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2: Welcome back to the National Defense. It's Randy Miller, and Jason Isaacs is with us. Man, this guy can do it all. You've seen him in so many things. Of course, Malfoy in the Harry Potter films. One of my favorite performances, season 3 of White Lotus. And he's back now with a brand new movie called The Salt Path that we'll talk about. Jason, how are you?
3: Soldiers too, Randy.
2: I'm sorry?
3: I'm good. It's been a great privilege to play a number of American soldiers in the films. I apologize for anything I got wrong.
2: Yeah,
3: a few times.
2: I really appreciate that, too. I was going to ask you about that. I mean, you were in The Patriot. You were Captain Steele in Black Hawk Down, which was fantastic. And
3: I was on the wrong side in The Patriot, obviously. I was on the right side in Black Hawk Down.
2: Right.
3: I was on the right side in Fury. I was on the right side in Green Zone. I don't think there's been any other American soldiers, no.
2: You know, I got to tell you, I think Fury is a very underrated movie. I thought Fury was fantastic.
3: One of the extraordinary things when you make films like that for someone like me is that I get to meet so many real-life or ex-serving soldiers and veterans. And on Fury, the people who own the tanks and the jeeps, lots of them octogenarians and nonagenarians, were people of that greatest generation who fought for us and kept our freedom alive in the Second World War. And it was such a privilege to be around those men.
2: That is so
3: cool. And some women, in fact.
2: So cool to hear. And we've had a lot of people that have been in some of those movies on the show, including Tom Hanks from Band of Brothers. And the most important thing, as always, and that's why they have a lot of those military consultants, you want to get it exactly right, don't you?
3: Well, you do. I mean, it depends on who's shooting and what their concern is. I mean, Paul Greengrass, for instance, who made United 93 as well, is an absolute stickler for verisimilitude. I remember, you know, Matt Damon is the head of the MET-D unit tasked with finding the WMD, and pretty much everybody else in the unit was in that unit. And in United 93, the air traffic controllers, the real air traffic controllers. I remember particularly doing, I'm playing a Delta guy, and I was in an interrogation room for a scene that didn't make it into the final cut, and there was an Arab gentleman next to me playing the translator. And when we had a break for something, I said, "Oh, I've not met you before. Good morning. What's your name?" And he said, "Oh, I'm Mohammed." I said, "Are you Moroccan?" Because we were shooting Morocco. He said, "No, actually, I just arrived from Iraq." I said, "Oh, what did you do there?" He said, "I was a translator in Abu Ghraib." I said, "Oh my God! So you're actually." That's why they got you. He said, no, nobody knows that. And I said, well, hold on a second. What are we doing this right? He said, well, it doesn't matter. It's a movie. I said, no, it does matter. But it's just, well, you tell me. He goes, look, I'm really happy to be here just to be an extra. I said, but tell me. He said, well, there wouldn't be a table. His hands would be chained to the floor. And actually, we don't have one-way mirrors. We have, hanging mic and a speaker on the wall. And I said, well, let me just tell the director. He said, oh, please don't do that. I don't want to get in trouble. I said, Paul Greengrass is a friend of mine. And believe me, I know him. And I said, Paul, this is Mohammed. He was a translation Abu Ghraib. And Paul went, oh, tell me, are we going to get right? And he said, oh, it really doesn't matter. I said, tell him what you told me. And Paul immediately changed the scene, put the hanging mic in, took the table away, because Paul wants to make sure it's absolutely accurate.
2: That's pretty cool. That is so cool. We're talking to Jason Isaacs here on the National Defense. And so, Jason, is there something that draws you to some of these military movies?
3: Well, if you're an actor, you play the certain genres that appear all the time. War films are times when the moral code is clear. You know, there's a black and a white, and there's a good side and a bad side. And, so if you're an actor, you'll play a lot of cops, you'll play a lot of soldiers, and you play a lot of villains. These are three of the archetypes that come off the shelf quite often. So, I'm drawn to good scripts and interesting, complicated people. You'll play a lot of soldiers and you play a lot of villains. These are three of the archetypes that come off the shelf quite often. So, I'm drawn to good scripts and interesting, yet known as PTSD.

0: PTSD, but who we were expected to integrate straight back into society based on a bunch of real people who had tremendous difficulty and ended up in prison. And there was outrage in British Parliament that we should make this show, and you know, the BBC should have its funding cut and stuff, but I was getting letters from prison, from Paris in prison, going, thank you for telling our story.
1: Oh, wow.
0: And, you know, and Black Hawk Down, as I went to go and train in Fort Benning,
2: Georgia.
0: Guys went to Fort Bragg, and yeah, and we got to meet many of the survivors of that original battle and the families of the dead boys. And,
1: wow.
0: You know, that's one of the great privileges of my working life, frankly, is that I get to walk in other people's shoes safely, unlike the brave men and women listening to this. And not just as playing soldiers, but whether I'm playing a politician or a plastic surgeon or a pimp, you know, I get to ask questions and shadow people in their life and get an insight into the paths not traveled. And I have to say that's in many ways more enjoyable than the acting itself.
2: Well, now, wait a minute. Who did you get to shadow as Malfoy?
0: Well, okay, so sometimes you have to make it up. But to be honest with you, let's look at it. What is he? He's an Aryan who believes in the supremacy of his race and that Muggles are inferior and mixed blood is disgusting. He's a neo-Nazi. What is he? The parable is very clear. Well, who the Death Eaters are, and you don't need to look very far to find groups of people who are pretty similar today. He's rich.
2: Well, yeah.
0: Wants to stay that way.
2: True. So, and hey, you were born in Liverpool.
0: I was. Yeah.
2: Wow. I mean, that
0: you say that like it's a curse. It's a privilege, I mean, being born in Liverpool. I don't talk like that anymore. I talk like that, so like that was the accent I grew up in, and my relatives talk like that, and my family talk like that. But if I speak like that, I'm not going to get any work as an actor, so I have to stop.
2: Speaking of accents, and you just do an American accent so perfectly, season 3 of White Lotus, which was so, I thought that was just an incredible performance, and you seemed like you were understated, you were very brooding. I mean, just a really strong performance.
0: That's a nice way of saying he was drugged out of his eyeballs.
2: No!
0: He was chugging his wife's downers and barbiturates, you know, like there was no tomorrow, like they were M&Ms, because he was suicidal. And because actually, funny enough, there's a parallel with the film that I'm supposedly talking about today. We'll get around to it. But the film The Soul Path is about these really wonderful people, real-life people, who lost everything. They lost their house, they lost their money, lost their future, they lost their ability to provide for their kids. And he lost his True. Physical dignity, control over his body. He has a terrible condition. And White Lotus is also about a man who loses everything and loses his money. He can't cope with it. His ego is too big and his investment in status is too powerful. And so the only way out, as far as he's concerned, is to kill himself. And when he sees that his family, too, are all people for whom the status is more important than anything else, he thinks maybe the way to help them is to kill them, too. Well, the characters in The Soul Path, Moth, who I played and I've met and spent time with, is one of the nicest and most lovable human beings I've ever met in my life. And far from that, what he began to do was identify with the homeless people that he now belonged to. And this couple who loved each other so much and do still love each other so much, being stripped of all the stuff they thought defined them, only brought them closer. And being stripped of his physical ability to provide and run a farm made him appreciate the few faculties he had left. And losing his memory, losing his mind, made him grateful for the books he'd read, even though he'd forgotten them. When to spend time with him is to be a little bit like in The White Lotus, is to be with someone who has attained the spiritual status of the kind of highest Buddhist in the world, because I've never met anybody, A, who wants to make you feel so comfortable. And when he's talking about these terrible indignities that this disease has forced upon him, he's laughing all the time, making jokes so that you feel comfortable, but also, there's no ounce of self-pity in him at all.
2: Wow.
0: Or resentment or anger. Total acceptance. It's really remarkable.
2: Yeah, we're talking to Jason Isaacs here in the National Defense and the new movie, The Soul Path, starring you and Gillian Anderson. And so you're talking about this horrible illness. You're forcibly removed from your home. And then you embark on a 630-mile trek. And this is it's based on a true story, like you said.
0: Oh, yeah. I mean, they didn't embark on a trek. They just were in panic and shock, and they walked off. Turns out, in the end, they walked, but they didn't know where they were walking or how long for. They didn't know if they were walking to their death. Quite honestly, some days he told me, and he'd never told his wife this, he was so low and so suicidal, he wanted to just step off the cliff and die.
1: Oh, wow.

0: you know, because his body was failing. And also, he couldn't provide for his kids anymore. He had to phone his kids who were at college and say, you don't have a home to come home to anymore. Find yourself a way to support yourself. I mean, imagine that, having been a provider your whole life. So, yeah, they just took off. But something happened. They kind of found each other on that walk. They refound their love for each other. And nature kicked in ways that I'm sure the men and women listening to this who are outdoors a lot of the time by dint of the job they do will know and fully understand that nature has some, possibly not even magical, possibly, you know, scientifically medical qualities and abilities to heal in ways that you just can't do when we live these indoor fluorescent lives.
1: Oh, I believe that. I believe that. And also parallel to that are the men and women who come back from combat with a mission every day, and all of a sudden they have no purpose, they have no mission, and that leads to trouble. But I can't wait to see this. It's out now. It's called The Salt
0: Path.
1: And
0: a lot of them find themselves outdoors. I mean, a lot
1: Absolutely.
0: Lucky enough to spend time with.
1: Yeah.
0: Need to go and live in the woods. They need to be out. I met a gentleman who'd been in the Phoenix Project, and I'm sure everyone listening knows what that is. He said to me, if I'm not out on the mountain by 5 o'clock every morning, I don't know what I'd do.
1: Wow.
0: But he is out on the mountain, and so he's fine. So nature has an extraordinary ability.
1: Jason, I can't wait to see The Salt Path. So great to meet you and talk to you. Thank you for the great work.
0: Thank you, and thank you everyone for your service.
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3: It's hard to believe. 25 years since 9/11. And who better to talk about this than Frank Siller, chairman and CEO of the Towers Foundation. And he's on with us here on the National Defense. Frank, how are you?
9: Randy, I'm doing good. I just can't believe it's 25 years after.
3: Does it seem like that to you?
9: In some ways, yes. In other ways, no. I mean, some ways, I got grandchildren that are almost 20 years old. So, that weren't even born back
3: yeah.
9: then. And other ways, I just miss my brother so much still to this day. And then especially because, my brother, what he did on 9/11, but he left behind a wife and five kids. And I look at his five kids.
3: Wow.
9: And his third child is about to give birth to their first grandchild. So So I see those things, and it's gut wrenching. It's so bittersweet. It's beautiful though. Life continues. But we always got to make sure that we never forget what happened.
3: Yeah, absolutely. And just as a reminder for people that may not know, your brother Stephen, fire department of New York, firefighter, off duty, already on his way home, drove back to the Brooklyn Battery Tunnel, strapped on 60 pounds of gear, and ran through the tunnel toward the Twin Towers, giving his life to save others. And the beautiful thing that you did was to start this foundation, Tunnel to Towers, in Stephen's honor. And for 25 years, also for 25 years, Tunnel to Towers has honored his legacy by supporting America's first responders, veterans, and their families, delivering over 2,000 mortgage-free homes and committing more than $1 billion across its programs. Frank, there's no way that you could see when you started this how huge it was going to become, right?
9: No, Randy. And once again, thank you so much for having me on today and speaking to you again. Your audience is the people that

0: that understand sacrifice and understand stories like my brother. And again, I'm sure a lot of you listeners know a lot of great heroes out there. And I tip my cap and pray for all the heroes and all the families. But you know, so when my brother made that fateful run, I didn't even know he did that on September 11th. You know, we had no idea how he got there. And I was, I had gathered my family together. My brother Stephen is the youngest of seven of us. And, wow. And he was my little baby brother. He was, my oldest brother is 24 years old when Stephen was born. And I was closest in age and I was 14 years old. So think of the gap, you know, and he was really our little miracle. And so he grows up, he becomes this outrageous human being. We lose our parents when he's a little boy, 10 years old. He's orphaned. We raise him. He moves back in with me and he's 18, gets reacquainted with this little girl around the corner that he used to walk to school with. They fall in love. They get married. They have five kids. They buy a house. He's a firefighter. He's on top of the world. And then he makes this courageous run on September 11, 2001. And when we found out as a family what he did, all we wanted to do is honor him in a very small way to remember,
1: sure,
0: you know, of the sacrifice that he made. And we wanted to honor all the first responders and recognize all the perils of 2,977 souls that we lost that day. And that's it. We weren't looking to do anything big. We really weren't.
1: But, you know, the way that this, your organization, Tunnel to Towers, has evolved over the years, it's just, it's impressive. And I've kept track of it because I'm a regular monthly donor. And
0: I love it.
1: We tell everybody, if you're looking to do anything with your money for veterans or first responders, run to Tunnel to Towers.
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1: And we're talking to Frank Suller here on the National Defense from Tunnel to Towers. Every time we talk to somebody, invariably, Tunnel to Towers comes up. I don't care what we're talking about, whether it's first responders, military, and everybody, and they don't say it in a lighthearted vein at all. I mean, they are dedicated to Tunnel to Towers, and I think that speaks to what you've done, certainly, but what you've been able to provide. And then you get into building mortgage-free homes, and this year, this is crazy, in tribute to the 343 fire department firefighters lost on 9/11. The foundation is delivering 343 mortgage-free homes to catastrophically injured veterans and first responders, as well as Gold Star families and families of fallen first responders who leave behind young children. One mortgage-free home would be great. 343. Wow.
0: Yeah, almost one a day. You think about that, one a day. But yeah. Look, the first smart home we ever built for catastrophically injured service member was Sergeant Brendan Morocco. It was from Staten Island, where I live, where my brother Stephen was born. All seven kids were born. And I went down to visit him, and when I was down at Walter Reed, I said, Brenda, can we build you a home? And once he accepted humbly, like all these guys are, they right. don't think they're deserving. They lose sure. four freaking limbs like they're not deserving.
1: Right.
0: I mean, they're all so humble. They all would go back in a minute if they could and serve again. And then I started to meet so many other down in Walter Reed. And so we delivered the first mortgage-free home, June 11, 2011, almost 10 years after 9/11. We weren't doing that work. We were doing other small, kind, right. beautiful acts right. of kindness. But this changed everything. This changed everything. And then Home Depot sees that we start building all these houses, you know, smart homes for these great heroes. Home Depot's certainly about our military. They get on board. They start supplying me with not only money, but with supplies. We've had a 15-year relationship with them. It's been incredible. But when you have a company like Home Depot get on board, that gives you such a stature yeah. out there. It gives you know such a shines a light on what you're doing. We had General Motors. I'm actually at an event with General Motors in Detroit. They're raising millions of dollars for us right now. You know, we have these great companies, T-Mobile, American Express, Anheuser-Busch. You know, we have these great companies that have joined us, but you know what we depend on? And you know it, the $11 a month.
1: Yeah, absolutely.
0: I love that we have brought so many Americans together to help us build these houses and deliver these mortgage-free homes. I love it.
1: Well, I think everybody's looking for a way to contribute. I know we get questions all the time about how do we help veterans and first responders? Well, I got a very short list for you, but here's how to do it. You donate to the people who know what they're doing. And I'm so glad you mentioned Home Depot because, they're one of our partners and the Home Depot Foundation. And the one thing that they don't do, Frank, is, you know, they don't shine a light on themselves, but I want to tell you right now, they've given so much. The Home Home Depot Foundation has awarded more than $26 million to Tunnel to Towers. I mean, that's that's putting your money where your mouth is.
0: Well, that says it all. That's what you have to know about a company like that to donate that kind of money, you know, to what we're doing. They help us on like almost every single smart home that we build all across America. And by the way, of the 343 homes we're delivering this year, 100 of them

0: I think as important as that, or even more important, to keep them off the street, we give them all the services they need to assimilate back into society. We have a case manager for all these guys, men and women, and because they have to go get help. Otherwise, they wouldn't have been on the street to begin with. And some of it is a financial thing, but a lot of it is an emotional problem that they have. And they went to serve our country. They came back. Different. We better make sure as a country that we take care of them. But here's a stat that people don't realize about a homeless veteran. Of the 27,500 homeless veterans that we've taken off the street, once again, in three short years, they had 15,000 kids on the street with them. These are sometimes a mother with two kids, or a father and a mother with two kids or three kids or whatever it may be. And they're on the street together. So you think about it. So we've taken 15,000 children off the street at the same time. And many of them are getting jobs now. We get them back into society. It's a beautiful, glorious thing to see. And last but not least, we just recently rolled out the May and George Sulla Scholarship Program. Now, named after my mom and dad, two very spiritual people that taught their children, the seven of us, about faith, and that is what will carry you throughout your day. How you get through anything in life is through your faith.
1: Absolutely.
0: And now we're paying or making sure all these kids that are in our program, our line of duty program, get free scholarships to college. We pay for their college tuition. So, you know, it's a monumental undertaking. So we not only put a roof over their head, we put a graduation cap on their head too.
1: Wow.
0: And we're proud of that. But we're doing it not on my mom and dad, like we do all this other work, and not on my brother. And all those who perished, and all first responders, and the 7,000 men and women who have died on the global war on terror, and all these families have paid such a big price.
1: Wow.
0: We honor them all.
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7: Tunnel to Towers Foundation. And it's just remarkable stuff. And Frank, the other thing you said that I really is impressive, because a lot of organizations will work with homeless veterans or the homeless population, but they don't follow up. For you guys to offer a case manager to each one of these families and help them to get on their feet, I mean, that's the icing on a cake.
8: Yeah, because you once again, so we were making a decision on the homeless veteran situation, on whether or not we were going to dive in, you know, head first, because that's how we do anything.
7: Yeah,
8: we're not going to do anything.
7: Like it. Yeah.
8: Yeah. Yeah. We're not going to do anything, you know, half-assed. We're just not going to do it that way.
7: No.
8: I would rather not do it than do it like, yeah. let's act like we're doing it. No,
7: right.
8: We don't act like we're doing it. We do it. And our concern was the mental health side. And of course, we have raised hundreds of million dollars for it too.
7: But, sure.
8: A year. Like we just bought, I think, 25 hotels that we're remodeling. And, you know, the top floors are apartments for these older veterans. And then the first floor are all these services, like I was just talking about before. Each one of them costs about $20 million, you know, all done.
7: Wow.
8: Remodeled and everything. So we're opening up next year, 2027, 8 of them. So there's $160 million right there that we have to raise. So it's a lot of money, but we knew the biggest thing, you know, raising the money was hard, but we had to make sure we did it in the right way. We don't want to just spend donors' money and not have great results. And what's the results? The results are making sure these guys, these men and women, are helped on the emotional level or addictive level, so they can, once again, assimilate back into society.

0: We almost were thinking like, it's so monumental. Maybe we can't do it. I said,
1: right.
0: Honestly, can I curse a little bit? Just a little bit?
1: Absolutely.
0: I said, bullshit. We're doing it. We're doing it. If we don't do it, who's going to do it? And the scale that we do things, in the scale that we do. There are so many beautiful non-for-profits around America. There are just so many beautiful. We work with 1,300 of them with the Homeless Veteran Corps.
1: And Home Depot Foundation works with 15,000 of them. But
0: exactly.
1: But the other part of that, Frank, is that when you guys, and this should make everybody feel great about donating to Tunnel to Towers, because when you guys start something, that's where the money goes. It doesn't go administrative. It doesn't. It goes to doing stuff like that. And
0: yeah, we have a couple percentage points for.
1: Well, okay, all right, okay. But I mean, the fact.
0: But you're right. I mean, no one has. We do it at such efficiency.
1: Yeah.
0: You could be certain that when you donate your money, that we're gonna.
1: Go to Charity Navigator. Go to Charity Navigator.
0: But
1: what you just said, though, that stops a lot of nonprofits from pivoting and doing something else. They go, the problem's too big. We can't fix it. We're not going to put a Band-Aid on it. But you guys go in and fix it. And that is, that's incredible. Hey, I want to talk about what you're doing to honor the 25th anniversary for these men and women who were such a part of the Tunnel to Towers Foundation, launched its Steel Across America tour in May. Talk about that a little bit, Frank.
0: Oh, my goodness. I'm so proud of this, what we're doing here for the 25th anniversary on so many different levels. So for the 20th anniversary, I wanted to do something personal for my brother. I wanted to recognize what he did. And I took something on personally. I walked from the Pentagon to Shanksville to Ground Zero, 552 miles, 6 weeks, almost 15 miles a day. And somebody said to me about 2 years ago, they said, Frank, what are you going to do? Are you going to walk again for the 25th anniversary? I said, no, I'm not going to do that. And he said, oh, you're too old. So I said, no. I am old, but I'm not too old. I said, I could do that. I could do it physically. It wouldn't be a problem at all. Just have to train like I did, 5 years ago. I said, but I want to do something different because you can't, it was so real, so beautiful then. I don't want to just do it again. It was singular. It was perfect.
1: Yeah, that, right.
0: And I said, yeah, exactly. You don't do it twice. And then I said, oh my God, I know what we're going to do. And I thought about it and I said, we have this steel that was given to us from the Port Authority of New York and New Jersey. You know? They gave me these I-beams, and one is from what I was told, the South Tower. And it's over 20 feet long. It's 17,000 pounds. It's got concrete in it. It's got scarred chips, this and that. You know, it's just you could see that it suffered, that steel. And I said, we're going to take this all around the country because it was a third of America, basically, that wasn't even born 25 years ago.
1: I know.
0: And we got to teach these young kids about what happened. And we also want to those who are our age or, your age, I won't show you my category, but they were old enough to remember. I want them a way to pay homage and respectfully honor those who died on 9/11 and the great heroes that died ever since. And so we took the steel all over. We started right at Ground Zero, went right to the Michael Murphy Museum, Navy SEAL hero. If you remember, a lone survivor, he was one of the great heroes that died in that. He's a Long Island guy in New York who being at that museum with that steel was so beautiful. By the way, when we were at that dedication and a ceremony, there were two eagles sitting on a tree, wide open tree, staring at us during the whole ceremony. It was almost miraculous.
1: Wow.
0: It was miraculous. And then we went down to a lot of different places. We went to Shanksville right after that. Flight 93, think about the 40 heroes, Todd Beamer, Let's Roll.
1: Right.
0: That was the first battle won on the global war on terror. They took that plane back. They got back in the cockpit, actually flipped the plane over, fighting with the terrorists. And they flew over a schoolyard and then ended up in a field in Shanksville, Pennsylvania. And so we were there. Imagine that there with that steel. Once again, saying thank you for your sacrifice. We would M&E book a school down in Sarasota, Florida, where Andy Card whispered into President Bush's ear that, a plane a plane flew into the to the North Tower, and historic, right? We went to the places that are Mount Rushmore. We were at U.S. The Midway. You know, I mean, just beautiful wow. places to go. We just saw a couple of days ago. It was just at West Point with it. Imagine oh, wow. being at West Point. At West Point with this piece of steel. I was with the with the superintendent and the commander and so many cadets, and we're all there talking. It was very, very, very emotional, to say the least. And wow. and September 8th, we're going to be at the White House at the Ellipse. The president is going to be joining us. They just put out a press release on it. We're going to have thousands cool. of people there with the president to say thank you to the Pentagon and those who responded, the firefighters and cops who responded, and most certainly military on that day. And then it's headed back up to New York, where my family, we're going to walk through the tunnel with that piece of steel, Stephen's kids, myself, my children, my wife, my grandkids, wow. you know, a lot of sailors will be walking through with it, only sailors will be walking through with it. And when we get to the other side, hundreds and hundreds of people will join us, and we're going to go up to 10 House, which is a firehouse where my brother worked at when he was a probie. He died when he was from Squad 1, an elite squad out of Park Slope in Brooklyn. But while he was first couple of years, he was working, he was at this firehouse, which is adjacent to Ground Zero. It has the names of 343 firefighters etched in eternity in bronze. We're going to lay a wreath there, lay a flower there, say a prayer, and our mission is complete for that day.
1: Wow, what a mission. And the other thing I love about that, Frank, is just what you said. I mean, there's so many people that, especially people under the age of 25, that have little to no idea about the magnitude of this. And the other thing, Frank, that I always remember, and we actually had George W. Bush on a program, and I asked him about this, but the feeling of unity that America came around with after 9/11, if you weren't there to experience, I can't even explain it to you, because I can tell you it hasn't been back since. But that one unified effort for every American, man, that's I don't know if we'll see it again.
0: You know what? I would say 80%, maybe 90% of America, we're not that much different.
1: Yeah.
0: There's right. 5 or 10% that are crazy. There's just no question about it. Right. They're crazy. They hate America. They hate America.
1: I've got their names right here.
0: Yeah. They hate America, and they come to America, then hate America, but they take the money and act like they don't have money.
1: Yeah.
0: But I'm not going to get into the political side of that. But this is what I know for sure, Randy. There's no question about it. God forbid there was another 9/11 type situation where America was full out in an attack. We would come together again. If there was another tremendous loss like that, we would come together again, because we always have as Americans. Yeah. We always have. And so I hope. In some cases, I'd like to see the unity without that.
1: Right.
0: But when called upon, America, most Americans love America and will come to the aid of America when called upon. So
1: I agree.
0: That's what my belief is. I don't know, but it always has happened. From World War I, World War II. I mean, look what yep. we did in Revolutionary War. You know, so do we have our problems? Yeah, we had a civil war.
1: Yeah.
0: Right. You know what I mean? So there are some instances where things had to be sought out, and maybe they will be here again. I don't know. But right now, this is what I know, that we're going to make sure for the 25th anniversary, the Tunnel of Towers respects and honors and remembers in the proper way. And we're making a commitment that we're not here just for 25 years. We're not here for just 50 years. We're going to be here forever, because there's always going to be a need for American families to be taken care of after their loved ones give their lives, because they were protecting us. And the Tunnel to Towers Foundation is going to be the foundation that they can count on.
1: Well, and the other thing that you talked about, Frank, in every one of those was Civil War, Revolutionary War, whatever, 9/11. Every time, the first responders and the military have stepped up, and they will continue to do that for the rest of our days. I would encourage everybody to go to T2T.org. T2T.org. Check out Tunnel to Towers. Frank, God bless you for the work you're doing, man. It is just tremendous. I can't imagine what your day is like. but
0: it's all good, though. It's all good.
1: It's so good, man. Thank you so much for taking the time to come on.
0: Randy, thank you. God bless you. And of course, God bless America and all these families that paid a big price 25 years ago.
1: Absolutely. We'll be right back here in the National Defense.

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2: From ABC News, I'm Wayne Cabot. Concerned that artificial intelligence could take over the internet by this time next year, the CEOs of top AI firms agreeing there's a need to slow down. Dario Amodei, chief executive of Anthropic, publishing a letter today saying AI is just moving too fast. Echoing that assessment, OpenAI's Sam Altman and Elon Musk. House Democratic Leader Hakeem Jeffries on ABC's This Week.
3: Under Speaker Mike Johnson, he killed a bipartisan task force this Congress that was prepared to do the serious work necessary to try to erect the guardrails to protect the health, the safety, the well-being of the American people.
2: President Trump today downplaying government guardrails, fearing China would get the upper hand if American AI slows down. Trump today renewing his promise of paying people if control of Congress goes his way.
4: If the Republicans win, as I said, it's $5,000 to all adults in the country, and we can easily handle that because we're taking in so much money.
2: Speaker Johnson saying Congress must authorize it first. Global oil higher again at 108 as the Saudis shut down their oil pipeline that bypasses the Strait of Hormuz.
5: The rebel group tightening their grip on strategic towns in Yemen, moving in on another important waterway, the Bab al-Mandeb Strait, which Saudi Arabia uses to export its oil. The potential shutdown of the vital waterway could be catastrophic for the global supply. Iran-backed rebels in Yemen claim they hit a military base in Saudi Arabia. The Houthi spokesperson saying they targeted weapons depots in a command and control center.
2: We are sure seeing it at the pump. AAA putting diesel tonight at $6.20, which impacts the price of nearly everything Americans buy. American Ben Shelton losing at the U.S. Open today to Alexander Zverev, ending a quest to be the first American to win a men's Grand Slam since Andy Roddick. This is ABC News.
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2: Storm drains were no match for what Mother Nature had for the Northeast today. Neighborhoods swamped, roads and trains flooded. First responders going out to save people all over. A woman who fell out of her wheelchair ended up floating down the street. One of 20 rescues in one city, Paterson, New Jersey.
9: Heavy rain flooding areas up and down the I-95 corridor from Delaware to Massachusetts, bringing more than 4 inches of rain to some areas in a matter of hours. Cars submerged. First responders on scene. In Connecticut, at least 13 people rescued, according to authorities, after floodwaters were raging in the town of Westport. 6 to 7 inches of rain falling there, ending up with these roads turning into rivers.
2: It's ABC's Perry Russin reporting. Dignitaries were at the train station when Russia attacked a passenger train along the border of Ukraine and Poland today.
10: Video circulating online shows that train on fire. Several top EU security officials and former officials, including the former CIA director David Petraeus and former UK Prime Minister Boris Johnson, were on different trains near the border. Ukrainian officials say that Johnson's train had departed that station just before that Russian attack.
2: ABC's Marcus Moore. Russia's attack using advanced drones drawing condemnation from the Polish Prime Minister. A third measles death in Pennsylvania, a 40-year-old from Jefferson County, not vaccinated. I'm Wayne Cabot, ABC News.
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17: I'm Greg Bell, and we open with a Western as we mosey on into the U.S. Cavalry outpost of Fort Laramie. And stick around for multiple offerings from a mid-1940s short-form informational series known as Strange Adventure. We begin with this Western episode penned by Kathleen Height, and the usual cast is joined by Virginia Gregg, Parley Bear, and John Daner. In Goodbye Willa, from August 19th, 1956.

Fort Laramie, starring Raymond Burr as Captain Lee Quince. Specially transcribed tales of the dark and tragic ground of the wild frontier, the saga of fighting men who rode the rim of empire, and the dramatic story of Lee Quince, Captain of Cavalry.

0: There's a good campsite ahead, Major.
1: How far are we from Fort Laramie, Captain?
0: About 25 miles, sir.
1: That far?
0: At least.

0: east. 25 miles and about an hour of daylight. Guess we'll have to make camp.
1: It's your patrol, Major.
0: What do you think?
1: I think we're pushing too hard. We've covered a lot of territory in the last couple of days. The men are tired. Telling on them.
0: That's your campsite, half a mile ahead?
1: Yeah, that's it, sir.
0: One more night of making camp. That doesn't bother you, does it, Captain?
1: After 6 weeks of it, no, sir. One more night doesn't bother me.

0: This is what I'm talking about, Lee. Listen to the men a while.
1: Eaton over there? That's Horner and Furness.
0: Doesn't matter who they are, just listen to them.
2: You know what I do? No. He's going to be out one more night, Horner.
3: We were going to be out one more night. It wouldn't be no concern of mine what you do, because I wouldn't be here.
2: You'd be here.
3: You got to find somebody else to jaw to, Furness. I'd just start walking. First woman I come to, red or white, I'd say, you go fetch a parson, woman. You got yourself a man.
2: Ain't Bessie going to be glad to hear that. You're not married a year. You're already talking about another woman.
3: You know how much I've been with Bessie since we were married? Mm-hmm. Out 6 weeks this time, 3 months of time before, and before that it was... I don't even know. What good's having a wife you got to say how to do all over again 3-4 times a year?
2: I never should have asked you no question. You don't want to hear me. You just want to hear you.
3: You got something worth my hearing?
2: I'm getting to know this soup bone awful well. We was going to be out one more night. I carved my initials on it. And if it come floating into my supper tomorrow night, I'd take it to that cooking.
3: That's all you got on your mind, soup bones?
2: Well, I married Lizzie for her cooking. She's a powerful good cook.
3: When you get back to Fort Laramie, you're going to take one look at Lizzie and say, what's for dinner?
2: I like a good meal.
3: Oh, man, like you don't deserve no wife.
2: Well, Lizzie likes to cook.
3: God, so I can't remember, can Bessie cook or can't she? But I got no trouble recollecting Bessie herself. Oh, I'm sure going to admire seeing her again.
0: Come on, Quince.
2: Wonder what Lizzie's planning for supper tomorrow night.
0: You still think we've been pushing them too hard, Captain?
1: I still think they're tired.
0: And more homesick.
1: That might be.
0: I know, because I'm homesick, too. 6 weeks is a long time. It's a lot longer if you have someone waiting for you. A lot easier, too. Does that make sense, Lee?
1: Yeah, it makes sense.
0: Furness feels it. And Horner. All the married men on the patrol. They all say it different ways, but what they feel is close to what I feel. Tomorrow night at this time, I'll be home. With Mary. What about you, Lee?
1: I'll be glad to get back, Major.
0: Why?
1: I like sleeping in a bed.
0: I'm serious. It's lonely country, the West. I don't think I could stand it without Mary. I need her. I guess I'm saying I'm not really complete without her.
1: Mary's a fine woman.
0: You don't understand, do you, Lee? Horner, Furness, or me?
1: I can't understand what I don't know, Major, but sometimes I can get a feeling for it. I can see how it'd be pretty good to have someone waiting.
4: Patrol! Attention! Dismiss.
5: Lizzie! Hey, Lizzie, what you got for supper?
6: Hey, Bessie! Bessie, girl, is that you?
1: Mary!
6: Oh, what you got
1: Mary.
6: For supper?
7: Captain Quince?
1: Yes, Gord?
7: Well, you ain't forgetting about tonight.
1: Oh, what about tonight?
7: Well, we talked some of a poker game.
1: Oh, yeah, that's right, we did.
7: Of course, who we get to play might be a problem. Can't count on any of the married men.
1: No. No, we can't.
7: I don't know how they put up with it, Captain.
1: What's that, Gorse?
7: Well, look at them. Women hanging on their necks, squealing, giggling. Some of them crying, even. If I come back to that after 6 weeks of campaign, I just might join some Injun tribe.
1: You'd sooner come home to a squealing, giggling squaw, would you?
7: I'd sooner come home to nothing. Just like I'd...

0: Do.
1: Yeah, that's the difference, then.
0: What do you mean?
1: Now, look again, those men with the women on their necks. They don't look like they mind a bit.
0: No, they sure don't.
1: You dead set on that poker course?
0: Well, we could slick up some, go into the village. That cooking at the hotel ain't too bad. And, well, you ain't keen on any plan for tonight, are you, Captain?
1: I guess I'm tired.
0: Sure.
1: Gorse,
0: we can play poker any time, Captain. You know, that's the beauty of being single. We're free to do what we want any time.
1: Yeah, that's the beauty of it.
0: Well, I'll see you, sir.
1: Sure, Gorse.

0: calico's prettier, I think, but nothing will wear like that blue drilling. Not here, it's the wear that counts.
1: I know, but Tom likes calico.
0: Oh, my. Excuse me, Mrs. Doolittle.
1: Oh, of course, Willow.
2: Hello, Lee.
3: Miss Willow?
2: I heard you were expected back today. You look tired.
3: You look fine.
2: Do I?
3: Just fine. Miss Willow, I...
2: Yes, Lee?
3: I guess you're busy.
2: Well, just a little. Dad's in Cheyenne for a few days, but I'll be closing up in a little while.
3: You want to take dinner with me?
2: I'd like that.
3: Yeah. Yeah, I'd like that, too. Well, I... You sure look fine, Miss Willow.
2: Do I?
3: Fine.
2: About 7, Lee?
3: Yeah, about 7.
2: I'll be ready. Oh, Lee, I've got to get back to Mrs. Doolittle.
3: Sure, you do that. Miss Willow.
2: Yes, Lee?
3: It's sure good to be home.

0: You don't look like the same man who came into the store this afternoon.
1: I'm bound to weigh less, just shaving.
0: Well, I think maybe beards are for presidents, like Mr. Lincoln and Mr. Grant, not for cavalry captains.
1: Yeah, not for this one, anyway.
0: Now, you might look very dashing with a mustache.
1: That'd be a plain fraud, Willa, to look it and not be dashing.
0: Mrs. Doolittle thought you looked dashing with a full beard today.
1: I should have asked her to dinner, seeing she'd take me as I am.
0: Everybody takes you as you are, Lee. Or not at all.
1: That the way it is?
0: That's the way it is.
1: Yeah, this coffee's a sight better than I've been used to.
0: It's dreadful coffee. If I didn't think it'd scare you to death, I'd offer to make you some real coffee when you see me home.
1: Coffee never scares me to death.
0: But we have an unwritten rule about mentioning my homey little talents, like coffee making.
1: Oh, you don't have to mention them. I hear about them. Mary Daggett's told me all about the light crusts on your berry pies. Liz Mead never fails to point out how you sew a fine seam and keep your father's house the tidiest on the post.
0: Poor Lee.
1: Oh, I don't suffer too much.
0: I'm not sure you suffer enough.
1: Well, maybe that's it. Pliny's in Cheyenne, you say?
0: I think he'll be back day after tomorrow.
1: You tending the store all alone, then?
0: I haven't minded. It's filled the days. When I get too busy, I call for Liz Mead or one of the men around. A lot of folks will lend a hand if I need them.
1: You reckon you could get someone to take over tomorrow?
0: You mean all day?
1: To get where the hunting's good, it'll take all day.
0: Oh, I bet all my hunting equipment is packed.
1: Packed?
0: Yes, I hadn't gone hunting for a while, so I just sort of stored it away in an old trunk with some old clothes, you know. Not that I can't get it out again without the least trouble.
1: It doesn't sound like you, Willa. You go hunting, fishing, right regular.
0: I know, but... Oh, well, none of this matters. Because if you're asking me to go hunting with you tomorrow, I accept. You let me worry about unpacking that old trunk.
1: You still like hunting?
0: Of course I do.
1: Yeah. I thought maybe we'd ride up around Laramie Peak. It's kind of pretty up that way. It'd be good for you if you've been stuck in the store a lot lately.
0: It'll be good. And I'll love it, Lee.
1: Yeah. Yeah, it'll be nice. If you want to bring any of that coffee you're so handy with, why, it's all right with me.
2: 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We'll be right back after this short break.
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3: That you, Captain Quest?
4: Seems to be, Mr. Syberts.
3: You all right, sir?
4: I feel fine, Lieutenant.
3: Well, I don't believe I've ever heard you whistle before.
4: Was I whistling?
3: It must have been you. Everyone else is asleep.
4: Yeah. Maybe we better go into my room, Mr. Syberts. Wouldn't want to wake everyone in old Bedlam.
3: I'll just stay a moment. You understand, Captain, it's all right with me about the whistling.
4: Oh, that's good.
3: I probably wouldn't even have heard you, except it being so warm tonight, I left my door open.
4: Yeah, I guess it is a warm night.
3: Now, I didn't see it myself, so naturally I didn't believe it when all the other officers were talking about it at dinner.
4: Lieutenant, you making any sense?
3: Well, I'm not sure.
4: Well, first night back after 6 weeks of campaign, a man's entitled to celebrate any way he likes.
3: Yes, sir, I believe that.
4: Little too much brandy after dinner, maybe?
3: What? Me? No, sir, just one.
4: Well, then, why aren't you making any sense?
3: No, I was talking about you, Captain.
4: I didn't even have one brandy.
3: Captain, the talk is that right after dismiss orders today, you walked off the parade ground straight to the sutler's store.
4: Well?
3: After that, you took a long bath and a shave,

0: called for Miss Willa and took her into the village for dinner at the hotel.
1: What do we got here, officers on picket duty?
0: Do you mind, Captain? Is all this true?
1: It's true, Mr. Syberts. Also true is I'm pretty tired. Good night.
0: And it was you whistling just now.
1: You making out some kind of report?
0: No, sir. I just want to be sure of the facts, that's all.
1: They seem to be in order, Mr. Syberts.
0: I don't believe it. I mean, I can hardly believe it, and I sure didn't believe it when it was told to me at dinner.
1: You feel pretty bad about this?
0: No, not bad. I was just sure that they were all wrong. So sure, I bet $5 they were wrong.
1: Oh, I'm sorry about that.
0: You never did it before, did you? Right from the parade grounds to call on Miss Willa?
1: I don't know.
0: It's not like you.
1: I don't know what that means. Well, I told you it's late. I'm tired, Mr. Savage.
0: Well, I can't help asking, Captain. Does all this, mean something?
1: Well, all right. Yes, it does mean one thing.
0: Yes, sir?
1: You lost $5. Good night, Mr. Syberts.

0: Did you see that, Lee?
1: Yeah, beautiful shot, Willa.
0: Now, what am I going to do with an antelope?
1: Ah, you could roast it.
0: And feed all of Fort Laramie. He ought to be right through here.
1: Pronghorn antelope, Willa. And a beauty. Mm. Now all you gotta do is figure out how to get him back to the post.
0: It's all been so pleasant today, I just supposed I had a gentleman with me.
1: You got a hunter. There's a difference.
0: I know. A fisherman cleans his own fish. A hunter takes care of his own game. When you take up rod and rifle, you're not a man or a woman. You're a fisherman or a hunter.
1: You shouldn't complain, Willa. You're good at both of them. You want to rest a while?
0: You won't hold it against me as being too feminine or anything like that.
1: There's a stream over there. Some nice soft boulders to stretch out on.
0: I'd think you'd be tired, Lee, 6 weeks out in the country like this.
1: I don't get tired of country like this.
0: Don't get tired of rifles? Sidearms?
1: Oh, that's a difference. Hunting people, hunting game. Well, which boulder looks best to you?
0: This one's fine.
1: You want some water?
0: No, thanks.
1: Hey, look, Willa. Trout in that stream.
0: Mm-hmm. And the poles are back with the horses. And here's one fisherman who's not going back for them.
1: Oh, I'm satisfied they're just there, in the stream. Hey, this is quite a spot to just come on to without planning.
0: It's beautiful.
1: Food, water, sun, shade. There's caves back into the canyon along the stream. You know, a man could live right here and never want for a thing.
0: A man could, I guess.
1: Sure he could. What does he need that isn't here?
0: I won't say it.
1: I like it here just fine.
0: You would, too. Until one day a cavalry troop would ride nearby, or you'd hear someone sound taps from a camp at night. Oh, you'd come running out of your cave, all right.
1: Maybe.
0: You know you would. I can't imagine you away from the army.
1: I haven't been. For a long, long time. Sometimes, like now, I think I wouldn't mind leaving.
0: To do what?
1: Live like this. Hunting, fishing, making trails, seeing where they lead. Stopping where I want, starting when I want.
0: You would, wouldn't you? You'd live like this and like it just fine. You wouldn't be lonely or need anything or anybody.
1: I don't plan that.
0: You make me sick.
1: Do I?
0: Well, yes, sometimes you do. And sometimes you don't. And that makes me sick.
1: Hey, what's the matter, Willa? I thought we were having a good day.
0: We were. We are. I'm sorry, Lee. I don't want to spoil anything. Today, especially.
1: I don't either.
0: Well, then, help a fellow hunter with her antelope, will you?
1: Sure, Willa. Sure.

0: It's right here, Gores, on the left forefoot.
1: Sure is. She's telling us all about it, ain't she? The shoe's loose.
0: Yeah, but the real hurt's under the shoe. Something's worked its way under there, pebble maybe. That's why she's pulled up lame.
1: Well, between the smithy and the men, they'll get her fixed up fine. Furnace!
2: Yes, Sergeant?
1: You see this mare gets to the blacksmith. Left forefoot, shoe's loose.
3: I'll tell him, Sergeant. Come on.
1: Mind she gets good care. That's Miss Willa's mare.
2: I will.
1: She sure sets it real pretty, too, Captain.
0: Yeah, she does.
1: You suppose she'll get rid of her now?
0: You don't get rid of a mare because she pulls up lame.
1: Well, I didn't mean that. I meant seeing she won't be here. Pliny's not a hand to ride. Not that he could handle
0: seeing
1: it.
0: Seeing who won't be here?
1: Well, Miss Willa.
0: Now, why won't she be here?
1: Well, if she moves to San Francisco, she won't be here. You act like I'm telling you something you ain't heard tell of.
0: You are.
1: But you've been with her clean since we got back. Yesterday, all day, out hunting. Well, don't look at me like that. I'm just telling you what Mrs. Meade told me.
0: It's all right, Gorse.
1: The way I understand, that's what Pliny's doing in Cheyenne, getting her set up on the train.
0: Oh?
1: You mean you was out there all day yesterday and she didn't mention this to you? Didn't you talk none?
0: Yeah, I talked. About living in a cave.

0: Oh, Lee, I've been worried.
1: It's only me, ma'am. I come to tell you I can't find him anywhere.
0: I wonder where he went. Oh, please come in, Sergeant Gorse.
1: Thank you kindly, ma'am, but I ain't had my supper yet. Neither is the captain. Leastwise, not at Old Bedlam. I talked to Lieutenant Syberts over there. He says none of the officers have seen him since morning.
0: You must be the last one to see him, then, at the stables.
1: No, ma'am. Furness said he come back later and rode off. He didn't say nothing, just rode off. About noon, that was.
0: Funny. I started to say it's not likely, but it's just like him, isn't it, Sergeant? Riding off alone without a word to anyone.
1: Oh, it ain't that he can't take care of himself, Miss Willa.
0: No. It's not that. Well, please go have your supper. Thanks for your trouble.
1: No trouble, ma'am. And don't you fret now, you hear?
0: I won't. Good night, Sergeant.
2: Evening, Gorse.
1: You in one piece, Captain Quince?
2: Yeah, I think so.
1: I've been looking for you most of the afternoon. I missed my supper poking around hunting for you.
2: Missed mine, too. I was thinking.
1: Yeah.
2: I was.
1: I believe you.
2: I'm sorry about your supper.
1: No matter about that. I just missed food. Miss Willa now

0: You sure you want to talk out here, Lee?
1: Yeah. What I got to say... well, it'll come easier without these lamps on. You can sit if you like.
0: Thank you. You, Lee?
1: No, I'm going to stand.
0: You know, I tried to tell you myself. Last night when we got back from hunting, I couldn't believe I hadn't told you. But I kept thinking there'd be a time that it'd seem more right. And it just didn't come.
1: I put together some things today, like at dinner the other night, about things being packed away. And yesterday, before we left Laramie Peak, something about you not wanting to spoil things. That part's all right, Willa.
0: I hope so.
1: Willa, what's in San Francisco?
0: For me, a lot of things that aren't here. It's a life I don't know. A chance. A lot of chances I don't have here. Mostly, I guess it's everything that Fort Laramie isn't.
1: You tired of Fort Laramie?
0: I'm tired of me at Fort Laramie.
1: You?
0: Me.
1: Well, I want you to know I liked yesterday. I've been giving it a lot of thought today. I liked yesterday. I liked taking dinner with you the night I got back. I liked knowing you'd be here.
0: I liked all that, too. But please...
1: No, you better let me talk while the words are coming. Today, I was going over it all. It seemed to me that... Well, there seemed to me there are a lot of things we like the same way, and...
0: Lee, don't. Don't say any more.
1: Well, it's not coming easy. I'm not saying it well. What I'm trying to say is...
0: I know what you're trying to say, and I don't want you to say it.
1: You don't?
0: Are you asking me to marry you, Lee?
1: I'm coming real close to
0: no.
1: that.
0: No. Don't come close. Don't say it.
1: All right.
0: How long, I wonder, I've wanted you to say it. I think I've prayed you'd ask me. Like all those times I prayed you'd come near me, and you didn't. I've waited and wanted so long, Lee.
1: I'm not... pretending to understand.
0: You said it yesterday. You liked stopping where you want, starting where you want. You like me when and where you want to. And you'll miss me when I go. But you don't love me. The way to a marriage. You know you don't.
1: You're saying no, Willa.
0: We're both saying no. Lee, if you hadn't heard I was going away... Would you have come here to ask me?
1: Well, I don't know.
0: I know. Not tonight. Or next week. Or next year.
1: I'll miss you.
0: I'll miss you. I think I'll always miss you.
1: Yeah. Well, I'll say goodnight now.
0: Goodbye, Lee.
1: Bye.

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The script was specially written for Fort Laramie by Kathleen Height, with sound patterns by Bill James and Tom Henley. 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Featured in the cast were Virginia Gregg, Parley Bear, Dolores Pennard, and John Daner. Jack Moyles is Major Daggett, and Harry Bartell is Lieutenant Syberts.

0: Goodbye Willa from August 19, 1956, indeed featuring the truly wonderful and talented Virginia Gregg. I'm Greg Bell, and next on Wind Radio was longtime Red Skelton Show cast member Pat McGeehan narrates Strange Adventure right after this break.
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11: Strange Adventure. The smoke hung in heavy clouds and the one ashtray was full to overflowing. It was almost dawn and the gamblers were tired. 3 of them were not only tired but disgusted as well, because sitting in neat piles before mild little Mr. Smith, the dude Easterner, were almost all of the chips on the table. One of the players spoke.
12: Smith, you've got luck like I've never seen before.
11: Smith's weak eyes blinked behind their heavy glasses, and his smile was timid.
13: You sure are right, Mr. Bender. I've never been so lucky before.
11: After Smith had cashed his chips and gone, the 3 men that had been in the game counted their losses. They amounted to over $800. One of the men, Bill Sutton, was even more unhappy than the others.
12: How does he do it? By all the rules of poker, the 3 of us playing together as partners should have cleaned him. Instead, he walks off with all the money.

0: If it was anybody else but that little guy, I'd say he was stacking the cards.
1: The man on his right, Jim Bender, spoke.
0: Me too. But I've watched every move that he's made, and I haven't seen him do a crooked thing. He's just lucky, that's all. Too doggone lucky. And I'll be glad to see him leave town. Say, I've got an idea. Why don't we help him make up his mind to leave, huh? That was a good idea, isn't it?
1: The other two men shot puzzled glances at their partner.
0: This little guy is the luckiest one we've seen, are you right?
1: The other men nodded.
0: And this is Nevada, and there's no way we can keep him out of an open game, as long as he wants to play. Now, if his luck holds like it has for the last two nights, we'll soon be broke, are you right?
1: Again, the men nodded.
0: Well, I've got a plan to get rid of him. Now, my brother's in town, and they're getting rid of him.
1: The others came close around him, and their low voices could be heard until gray light began to fill the morning sky. That night, little Mr. Smith left his hotel and started toward the poker game. As he passed a dark slot between two buildings, a large hand reached out and dragged him into the narrow space.
0: Your name, Smith?
2: Why, yes,
0: Samuel Smith. My name's Haggerty, and we Haggerty's got a feud with the Smiths. We done killed off all the Smiths in this section until you come along, and now it looks like we got to kill another one.
2: You mean me?
0: Your name's Smith, ain't it?
2: Yes.
0: Well, then I've got to kill you. But I never killed a man without giving him a chance. I'm going to count 10 and then start shooting.
1: Smith felt the hand on his collar let go, and he darted back onto the sidewalk and up the street. As he safely rounded the corner, two shots flamed in the darkness. Less than an hour later, the four gamblers roared with laughter. Safely aboard the bus, Sam Smith was also laughing. Last night after the game, when he had sneaked around to find out if they were onto his tricks, he had been worried about getting out of town with their money, but they themselves had provided the excuse. He settled back with a sigh of satisfaction. Sam Smith, the slickest card shark ever to be kicked off the Atlantic Run, was going to enjoy the wild and woolly West. This is Pat McGeehan saying goodbye from my writer Charles Crowder and inviting you to listen again to another tale of Strange Adventure. Strange Adventure.
3: Ed Coakley and Jim Travers rode into the boomtown of Belmont, Nevada and tied their horses in front of one of the saloons. It was evening, and they had ridden a long way for their merrymaking. The two cowboys had picked the right place. Belmont had all the rough pleasures that the West afforded. It was a rich town. The mines were producing at a fabulous rate, and each day people flocked here to gather some of the wealth. Among these were gamblers, card sharps, and horse thieves. Several days before the arrival of Ed and Jim, however, someone had stolen a batch of horses, and the citizens were gunning for the thieves. As the cowboys started into the saloon, a man came through the swinging doors. He stopped abruptly, looked intently at the strangers, and then, leveling his six gun at the pair, began to shout,
4: "Them's the ones! Hey, everybody! Hey, I done caught me some horse thieves!"
3: The sheriff came running with the others and took charge of the prisoners. He turned to the miner.
5: "Now, how do you know that these are the men?"
4: "Well, I saw them as they rode off the other night."
3: That was good enough for the crowd. They began to mill around and shout for a rope. The sheriff, not at all convinced of their guilt, put them into jail for their safety. Late that evening, they sat in their cell and considered their situation. It was serious, they knew. Outside, they could hear an angry mob.
6: "What do you think, Jim? Will they try to take us out of here?"
5: "No, I don't think so."
3: Almost on the heels of these words came the ominous sound of a battering ram on the barred door of the jail. The door soon gave way, and willing hands held the sheriff as the two cowboys were dragged from their cell. Ed Coakley struggled in the hands of his captors.
4: "Look, give us time, will you? Give us time to prove we didn't do it."
3: The mob only jeered at him, and a voice in the crowd called out,
4: "Take him down to Big Jack's barn and hang him from the rafters down there."
3: The crowd roared its approval and moved off down the street. The rope had been thrown over a beam, and the noose adjusted around Jim Travers' neck. When he spoke, his first word since being taken a prisoner, and there was blood dripping from a cut on his head.
4: "Ed Coakley and me never stole no horses. If you hang us, you'll be hanging two innocent men."
3: The crowd paid no attention. They prepared for the lynching. Jim Travers straightened to his full height, and when he spoke again, he seemed to dominate the scene. He looked down at the spattered floor.
4: "As long as that blood shows, there'll be a curse on all of you. As long as it shows, this town will never prosper."
3: At that moment, the ropes came taut, and the two innocent cowboys were jerked off their feet to hang until dead. Before the crowd moved,

0: away, a miner rushed into the room with bad news.
1: Say, you know what? The Collins mine has petered out.
0: That was the first. Soon there were others, and it wasn't long before all the mines had shut down. They had lost the motherlode, and Belmont, its support gone, went into a decline. And today it stands a ghost town, deserted and alone, haunted by a bloodstain and a curse.
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3: You're listening to Strange Adventure. 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
0: The wagon train was formed in a circle. The cooking fires were lit and the weary pioneers sat down to their evening meal. They had almost finished when from the darkness came the challenge of a guard, and in a moment a mild-looking little man, clothed in filthy buckskin, entered the circle of firelight. He slid from the back of his pony.
13: Is the wagon boss here?
0: The wagon boss came forward.
13: I'm here. What do you want?

0: The little man seemed ill at ease.
1: Well, I started a large war party an hour's ride away. When I saw your camp, I thought I'd warn you.
0: The wagon boss called for his scout.
2: Jack, come here a minute.
0: Jack Willett was, from appearances, all that an Indian scout should be, and he wore his beaded buckskins with an air of authority. He stepped into the light. The wagon boss pointed to the little man.
2: This fella here says there's Indians around.
0: Jack threw his head back in silent laughter. Then he spoke.
3: In the first place, this is friendly country. In the second place, I've been out ahead of the train all day and seen no fresh sign. There isn't an Indian in 20 miles.
0: The little man faced him.
1: I'm telling you what I saw. They know you're here, and they'll most likely attack about dawn.
0: The tall man looked down at the smaller, older man and said,
3: Who do you think you are to be telling me that you can see what I can't? And the way you talk, people would think you were Sam Lee.
0: The little man smiled but made no answer. He turned away and, mounting his horse, rode into the night. When he had gone, one of the men turned to Jack.
2: Hey, who's this Sam Lee you was talking about, Jack?
3: Oh, nobody except one of the most famous scouts on the plains. He's nothing like that little renegade.
0: The weary travelers rolled up in their blankets and soon were asleep. In the faint light of false dawn, a line of Indian horsemen broke over the edge of the plain and attacked the sleeping wagon train. The men awoke and, grabbing their rifles, joined the battle. The pioneers fought hard, but it was obvious from the first that theirs was a losing battle. Unless help came, they would all be killed. Suddenly, the Indians were thrown into confusion. They drew away from the besieged wagon train and, with a few parting shots, rode off. A man straightened from behind a wagon and pointed to the sky.
2: Hey, looky yonder!
0: Jack Willett came forward.
3: It's an Indian smoke signal, a warning the troops are on the way.
0: The people cheered. Then a single rider appeared on the hillside, and as he came nearer, they identified him as the little man who had given them warning the night before. He rode up to the camp.
1: The Indians gone?
0: Jack Willett answered,
3: Of course they are. They were warned by those smoke signals the troops are on the way here.
0: The little man smiled.
1: There ain't no troops. I made that smoke.
0: He turned his pony and started off. There was amazement on Jack's face.
2: You did? Who are you anyway?
0: The little man, still smiling, looked back over his shoulder as he rode away.
1: I'm the man who trained Sam Lee. My name's Kit Carson.
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6: Wrapping up three installments of the short-form series Strange Adventure, narrated by Pat McGeehan and originally created in the mid-1940s. I'm Greg Bell, and earlier we heard an episode of Fort Laramie, which featured a familiar quick-step march. That song, connected to the U.S. Cavalry since the 19th century, is actually an old Irish tune named for a neighborhood in Limerick, Ireland. I'll name it, then wrap up when radio was right after this.
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6: And welcome back. Before the break, I was talking about an old Irish tune which is featured on Fort Laramie and has been connected to the U.S. Cavalry since the 19th century. 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I'm Greg Bell, and that'll do her, but do me a favor and visit the website.
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18: From ABC News, I'm Wayne Cabot. Oil's higher again, globally 108. Fresh attacks by Houthi rebels forcing Saudis to shut down their pipeline that bypasses the Strait of Hormuz. ABC's Marcus Moore says Trump is putting the blame on Ukraine.
19: President is blaming global diesel shortages on Ukraine's attacks on Russian oil production sites. Trump is telling Ukraine's President Zelensky to stop those strikes, which have caused shortages in Russia. Trump not mentioning a Russian drone attack on a train at Ukraine's border with Poland. Passengers evacuating before the strike.
18: And asked today if the U.S. was behind today's attack on an Iranian oil tanker, President Trump replied, "I don't want to say." He did say that any AI guardrails ought to take a back seat to making sure China doesn't get the upper hand. The Anthropic employee who quit last week after warning AI is slipping out of control, agreeing China needs to be considered.
20: The one thing it's maybe missing is, in terms of the current proposal, is more engagement with China.
18: Jacob Coxon on ABC's This Week. President Trump saying today he's promised $5,000 checks to American adults if Republicans win the House and Senate in November, will happen. House Speaker Mike Johnson says Congress must authorize it first. Republican Congressman Mike Lawler is in a tough re-election fight in suburban New York. On ABC's This Week, he didn't directly answer if he supports those checks.
21: The question is, how do you pay for it? How do you be able to pass the legislation to put more money back in the pockets of hardworking Americans? That's the objective. We should all be wanting to do that, to put the issue of affordability front and center and ease the burden on Americans.
18: Alexander Zverev didn't realize he'd won the U.S. Open. Not hearing the chair umpire's announcement in a stadium full of people desperate to see an American champion. He trained himself to tune out the screams for Ben Shelton. The last American men's winner was way back in 2003, who was Andy Roddick. You're listening to ABC News.
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18: ABC's Andrew Dimbert on a Mississippi mom named Tayshia Fortune, whose body was discovered hanging from a tree last month in Jackson.
0: The case drawing national attention in a state with a deeply troubled history of lynchings and racial violence. Police say they understand those concerns, but will not speculate about a motive without evidence.
1: This is an ongoing investigation in which we also expect to execute more arrest warrants in this case.
0: Investigators also not saying how Fortune was killed or what led to her body being found hanging from a tree behind a vacant home, saying releasing that evidence could jeopardize the investigation.
18: A Yankee Stadium tower has been ordered cleaned as Bronx Legionnaires cases rise to 9. One person has died. Sloths spend most of their lives hanging upside down in trees, unless they're put in zoos, like the one in Orlando, Florida, where several have died. The deaths have prompted Florida wildlife officials to impose mandatory inspections now and permitting. This year, 13 sloths had been rescued from Sloth World in Orlando, but 5 did not survive after being rescued. Bandit, Dumpling, Habanero, Willow, and Mr. Ginger. By the way, sloths as babies do something that's really interesting. They learn what to eat by licking the lips of their mothers. And now you know. I'm Wayne Cabot, ABC News.
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6: I'm Greg Bell, and we open in the realm of science fiction. 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It debuted on NBC in the spring of 1950 and aired for about a year and a half. Then in April of 1955, it was revived, renamed X-1. Many of the same folks were behind both series, including scripted actors George Lefferts and Ernest Canoy, producer William Welch, and director Fred Way. Both shows offered up radio versions of works of many of the best-known sci-fi writers of the era, including Ray Bradbury, Robert Heinlein, Murray Leinster, and Robert Sheckley. The episode I'm about to share with you is based on a story by Canadian-born American writer Horace Leonard Gould. H.L. Gould spent time as a script adapter for the radio series The Mole Mystery Theater, and he had 3 of his stories produced for X-1, Project Trojan, The Old Die Rich, and the one we're about to play. At the Post concerns a racetrack tout who gets involved in otherworldly concerns. It stars Frank Maxwell, with Ann Thomas as his wife Zelda, joined by Arnold Moss, John Griggs, and Sam Raskin. It's from August 15th, 1957.
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0: From the far horizons of the unknown come tales of new dimensions in time and space. These are stories of the future. 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

0: 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Gold.
1: When I come into the Blue Ribbon on 49th Street west of Broadway, I could tell right away nobody told Doc Hawkins about my misfortune. Doc, who ain't one really, writes a daily medical column for the Racing Form, and we're celebrating as being sprung from the alcoholic ward. He got one look at me and he choked on a piece of gefilte fish.
2: What happened? What happened? Look at that. Clucker's become a character.
1: Now lay off, Doc.
2: Look at that, a gray flannel suit, a black tie. Clucker, where is your purple and green checked sports jacket? Where are your two-tone suede shoes? Why, you've become a character.
1: That was Zelda's idea. She wanted to make a gentleman out of him.
2: Don't tell me you've fit already.
1: You don't know, Doc?
2: No. What happened?
1: Well, it was right after you tried to take the warts off the fire hydrant that Zelda started hearing voices. It got real bad.
2: How bad?
1: Well, she's at Glendale Center upstate. I just came back from visiting her.
2: Well, did the psychiatrist give you a diagnosis?
1: Yeah, I got it. Catatonia dementia precox.
2: Oh, rough. Very rough. The outlook is never good in such cases.
1: Maybe they can't help her, but I will.
2: Now, Clocker, you're a race handicapper. You run the best tip sheet on Broadway. But people are not horses. You've got to think of your public. For instance, what's good at Hialeah, huh? My bar bill is about to be foreclosed, and I can use a long shot.
1: Those couch artists don't know what's wrong with Zelda. I do.
2: You do?
1: Well, almost. I'm so close I can hear the finish line camera clicking.
2: Well, now, that's very interesting. Perhaps we can collaborate on an article for the psychiatric journal.
1: All right, look. Look at these shots. Look, here.
2: Huh?
1: I use the same system I used to dope the races. Look, Zelda's got catatonia. She used to be a hoofer before we got married, and now she does time steps all day.
2: Stereotype movements are typical of catatonia.
1: You don't get it. She does time steps. The first thing you learn in hoofing, over and over. 10 or 15 hours a day. And she keeps talking like she's giving lessons to some jerk kid who can't get it straight. And I hear when these catatonics pull out, they don't remember much or maybe nothing.
2: Protective amnesia.
1: They work harder and longer at what they're doing than they ever did when they were regular citizens. And they don't get a red cent for it.
2: I beg your pardon?
1: I said they were getting stiff. Anybody who works that hard ought to get paid.
2: I don't understand what you're getting at.
1: What are they knocking themselves out for if it's for free? Doc, I tell you, I miss that mouse. I gotta save her. She can't see or hear us, but she can sure see or hear something. And I'm gonna dope her.
2: Parker, it's too much for you.
1: Too much for me, huh? Who was it said Warlock had turned into a dog in his third year? Who was it had 7 winners the opening day at Belmont? You take my word for it, Doc. I'll beat the schizophrenia handicap. I hadn't been paying much attention to my tip sheet while I was doping a catatonia dodge. I tell you, I miss Zelda. I miss the bobby pins on the floor and the nylon stuck on a shower rack, the toothpaste tube squeezed from the top. I had to get her back somehow. Next day, I took a cab and went out to that place. I sat in the room and watched her dance. Oh, it was something. Because Zelda was worth watching, even with her eyes blank and her feet shuffling through that simple time step.
2: Mr. Locke, visiting time is almost up.
1: All right. Zelda. Listen, Zelda. How long can they take to learn a time step?
2: She can't hear you.
1: Look, kid, I don't know who these squares are that you're working for, but tell them if they take you, they gotta take me too, you hear? I had an idea now. I had a dope that Zelda was showing them how to dance, whoever they are. And the only way I could spring her was to find out who was controlling her and what they were after. The first step was to get them interested in me and what I know about racing, doping horses. So I stood there next to Zelda and I started to talk. Now, the first thing you got to figure is bloodlines. You take a horse, you got to know back maybe 4 or 5 generations on both sides. Then you got to know where the colt was foaled, what time of year, because all horses are 1 year old on the 1st of January. And there's confirmation, training. You take a horse with good bloodlines, break him in a spring on a hard training surface track, and the first thing you know, you got a horse with a shin splint.
3: Or they may cover it up, but if you know it's there.
4: That's the lot.
3: I once knew a horse ran in Hialeah who was scared of flamingos.
4: What are you doing?
3: Had a fine record at Gulfstream and Bowie. But when he got down to Hialeah and got one look at the flamingos, he wouldn't run for beans.
4: Mr. Locke, are you all right?
3: Shut up, I'm
4: Mr.
3: busy.
4: Mr. Locke.
3: You bet on a horse that's scared of flamingos at Hialeah, and you're going to come in with your tail between your legs.
1: I kept coming back every day. I'd just sit there next to Zelda while she did a time step, and I'd talk about horses over and over. And then finally, I started to hear voices.
5: Clocka! Clocka! This way, Clocka, come this way. This way, Clocka. Come on now, come with me.
1: Like it was a fog, I could see the attendant in his white coat asking me questions, and I couldn't hear him. I knew I just kept on talking about the horses. And then suddenly I wasn't there. I was somewhere else. I was in a big square, and the buildings looked like the new Roosevelt Raceway. All modern. Or maybe like the World's Fair. There were trees and statues. And there were hundreds of people standing around, and they all looked scared. There was a little man with bifocals and a vest with pins and needles in it standing next to me. He looked scared. But I knew it had worked. I was on my way to Zelda.
6: How did I get here? Excuse me, mister. How did I get here?
1: I don't know.
6: I can't take time for pleasure trips. I've got a customer coming in tomorrow for a fitting. She'll positively murder me if her dress isn't ready.
1: She can't murder you. Not anymore.
6: You mean we're dead?
1: Don't ask me, but I don't think you're dead. That much I can tell you.
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10: 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The season, which began on September 1st, is timely because the weather is still mild, so youngsters won't lose interest because of the cold weather. Southern portions of the state offer the best chance for success. For many, an accurate .22 caliber rimfire rifle will fill the bill, while for others, a .410 shotgun can be a perfect choice. Early season squirrels are very active gathering acorns and squirreling them away for the coming winter months. Typically, they can be found on the move through late morning, and again in the period from early afternoon until dusk. As we get later into the fall, those movement periods are significantly shorter. Squirrel hunting is a perfect outdoor adventure because you don't have to be out all day. Perfect for some with a short attention span. 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
1: Some of the people in the crowd were complaining they had families to take care of, while others were worried about leaving their businesses. And they all grew quiet when a man climbed up on a big platform in front. He was a very tall and dignified guy, and he had formal clothes and a white beard like the chief mourner at a politician's funeral.
16: Ladies and gentlemen, please feel at ease. You are not in any danger. No harm will come to you. If you will listen carefully to this orientation lecture, you will know where you are and why.
17: What is it? I don't understand.
1: It's a pitch.
16: Friends, I know you are puzzled at all this. Now let me explain. You've been chosen, yes, carefully screened and selected, to help us in what is undoubtedly the greatest cause of all history. You will learn more about it as we work together in this vast and noble experiment.
17: What experiment? What is it?
1: I got it picked. This is a pitch. These guys are out for something. Smells like a con.
16: Let me state this in its simplest terms. Now, you know that there are billions of stars in the universe and that the stars have planets. A good many of these planets are inhabited. In almost all instances, the dominant form of life is quite different from yours. I am not of your planet or solar system. I am not formed as you see me. My true appearance would seem to be rather confusing to human eyes.
1: Nuts, get to the point.
16: Truth is, we are not here, and neither are you. Here is a projection of thought. A hypothetical point in space, a place that exists only by mental force. Actually, our bodies are on our own respective planets.
17: What's he saying? What does he mean?
1: Wait, he'll give us the convincer after the buildup.
16: Our civilization is considerably older than yours. For many of your centuries, we have explored the universe both physically and telepathically, and during this exploration, we discovered your planet. We tried to establish communication, but there were grave difficulties. And it was the time of your dark ages. And I'm sorry to report that those people we did make contact with were generally burned at the stake.
1: Here it comes. He's getting ready to slip us the sting.
17: I don't think you ought to say a thing like that about a fine, decent gentleman. He's obviously very sincere.
16: The problem we face is that the human race is doomed. The history of your race is a record of incessant wars, each more devastating than the last. And now, finally, man has chained the power of worldwide destruction. The next war, or the one after that, will unquestionably be the end not only of civilization, but of humanity, perhaps even of your entire planet. Then, why have we brought you here? Because man, in spite of his suicidal blunders, is a magnificent race. He must not vanish without leaving a complete record of his achievements. Now, this is the task we must work together on. Each of you has a skill, a talent, a special knowledge we need for the immense record we're compiling. Every area of human society must be covered. And so we need you urgently. Your data will become part of an imperishable social document that shall exist untold eons after mankind has vanished.

0: Oh, he had a slick con. He had that crowd in the palm of his hand like a small-time grifter selling pearl necklaces on 6th Avenue. They all cheered. They were all flattered to think that they were joining in this vast project to make a record of the human race. After a while, they broke us up into divisions, and I got herded into a building marked Sports and Rackets. They took my name and my occupation like I was applying for unemployment insurance.
1: Now, here's our problem, Mr. Locke. We're making two kinds of perpetual records. One is written, more precisely, microscribed. The other is a wonderfully exact duplicate of your cerebral pattern, in more durable material than brain matter, of course.
0: Of course.
1: The substance we use in place of brain cells.

0: clothes absorbs memory quite slowly. But you'll be happy to know that the impression once made can never be lost or erased.
1: Delighted, tickled to pieces.
0: I knew you would be. Well, let's proceed, shall we? First, a basic description of horse racing.
1: I started telling them about horse racing, but they held me down to one sentence. They said I had to repeat it over and over so that recording thing could get it. They had a picture of my body back on Earth lying in a bed in a hospital just saying that one sentence over and over again.
0: Well, that's enough for today. Isn't it amazing? We have a more detailed record of human society than man himself ever had. Your life, my life, the life of this Zelda whom you came here to rescue, all are trivial, for we must all die eventually. But the project will last eternally.
1: You're telling me you know what I'm here for?
0: To secure the return of your wife. I would naturally be aware that you'd submitted yourself to our control voluntarily. It was in your file that was sent to me by admissions.
1: Then why did you let me in?
0: Because, my dear friend, we also...
1: Well, look, leave out the friend pitch. I'm here on business.
0: As you wish. We let you in, as you express it, because you have knowledge that we should include in our archives. We hoped you'd recognize the merit and scope of our undertaking. Most people do, once they're told.
1: Zelda, too?
0: Oh, yes. Yes, Zelda's extremely cooperative, quite convinced. Would you like to see her?
1: Yeah, sure I would.
0: Well, that can be arranged. I'll call the Arts and Entertainment section and arrange a meeting.
1: Zelda, baby.
2: I'm Clocker.
1: Let's get out of here.
2: Oh, hello, Clocker.
1: Aren't you glad to see me? I spent months and shot every dime I've got just to find you.
2: For sure I'm glad to see you, hon, but I can't waste any time. This work is so important.
1: I want to talk to you. That con artist with the white beard
2: said... Oh, isn't he wonderful, Clocker? Aren't they all wonderful? Regular scientists devoting their whole lives to this terrific cause.
1: What's so wonderful about that?
2: They could let the Earth go boom. It wouldn't mean a thing to them. Everybody wiped out, just like there never were any people. Not even as much record of us as the dinosaurs. Gee, wouldn't that make you feel simply awful?
1: I wouldn't feel a thing. All I'm worried about is us, baby. Who cares about the rest of the world doing a disappearing act?
2: I do, and so do they. They aren't selfish like some people I could mention.
1: Selfish? You're darn right I am. Zelda, listen. I'm selfish because I got a wife and I'm nuts about her and I want her back.
2: I have to help out on this project. It's the least I can do for history.
1: History? What did history ever do for us? Go turn in your time card, baby. Tell them you got a date with me back on Earth.
2: No, this is my job as much as theirs. More, even. They don't keep anybody here against their will. I'm staying because I want to, Clocker.
1: But, honey...
2: Excuse me, I've got to get back. I'm teaching them the soft shoe now.

0: Are you satisfied now, Mr. Locke?
1: Listen, take away the doom push and this racket falls. Listen, suppose you're all square. Suppose you're leveling. You're knocking yourself out because your guess is we're going to commit suicide.
0: But is there any doubt of it? Do you honestly believe the Holocaust can be averted?
1: I think it can be stopped, yeah. Listen, between these catatonics and me, we could tell them what it's all about. I notice you got people from all over the world here. They're getting along fine because they have a job to do and don't have time to hate each other. Well, it could be like that back on Earth.
0: Mr. Locke, we have experimented in the manner you suggest, but a human psychological mechanism defeated us.
1: Yeah? What was that?
0: Protective amnesia. They completely and absolutely forgot everything they'd learned here.
1: Well, what are the odds on me remembering?
0: Well, you are our first volunteer.
1: Look, I'll give you a deal. You let me out, and maybe I'll be the first case that didn't get amnesia, and I can tell the world all about this. I'll come back if I lame out. You can pick me up any time you want. But if I make headway, you gotta let Zelda go, too.
0: That's a very reasonable proposition. We'll lift our control, Mr. Locke, for a suitable time. If you can arouse a measurable opposition to racial suicide, measurable, mind you, then we agree to release your wife and revise our policy completely.
1: I came to at Glendale. It took me about 2 weeks to convince them that I was all right again. But I had to convince the world that they were throwing a race and that they needed a saliva test. So I started to write it all out in my tip sheet, in and around the horses. Around that time, I ran into Doc.
2: Parker, my boy, you've no idea how anxious we were about you. But you're looking fit, I'm glad to say.
1: Thanks. I wish I could say the same about you and the rest of the world.
2: No need to worry about us. We'll muddle along somehow.
1: You think so, huh?
2: I'm glad to see you've got your tip sheet going again. As long as the bobtails run, who cares what happens to anything else?
1: Of course, nobody listened to me. I had posters printed telling everybody. I hired sandwich men to walk through the city. I made speeches in Columbus Circle. I told everybody doomsday was near. I sent letters to Congress, to the UN, editors of newspapers. Nobody paid any attention. I sneaked into the balcony of the General Assembly and tried to shout a speech. And he threw me out, very politely. I wrote the whole thing up for a magazine. And they printed it and sent me a check and told me if I had any more fiction, they'd be glad to run it. I kept trying to tell everybody the truth about the catatonics. We ought to go to the hospitals and get ourselves let in and have the aliens take over and show us where we're going. But nobody would listen. And then finally, I went back out to Glendale.
2: Oh, Mr. Locke, we were wondering when you'd come visit your wife. You've been away?
1: I want my old room back.
2: But you're perfectly normal.
1: Give me half hour alone and you'll be glad to give me my room.

0: Well, here I am back again.
1: Oh, Mr. Locke.
0: Okay, I'll give you all the rest of the dope on racing. You won't have any trouble with me.
1: Then you're convinced. You failed.
0: I'm no dummy. I know when I'm licked.
1: So do we, Mr. Locke. Naturally, you have no way of detecting the effect you've had. We do. The result is that because of your experiment, we're gladly revising our policy.
0: Huh? Is this a rib? Nobody listened to me.
1: Oh, but they did. Visits to catatonics have increased considerably. When the visitors are alone with our human associates, they tentatively follow the directions you gave them in your article. Not all do, to be sure. Only those who feel as strongly about being with their loved ones as you do about your wife. We've accepted 4 voluntary applicants.
0: You mean I made it?
1: That's right. Before long, we shall have to increase our staff as the numbers of voluntary applicants increases geometrically. And then we'll be able to release the first group to go back and carry the message. Whenever you care to, Mr. Locke, you and your wife are free to leave.
0: Okay, but I'll tell you what. I owe you plenty. I'll help make that record before I go. I'll teach you how to dope the horses. Is that what you want?
1: Why, yes.
0: All right, then let's go. The quicker we get started, the quicker we can get back.
2: 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X-1 has brought you At the Post, a story from the pages of Galaxy written by H.L. 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Featured in our cast were Frank Maxwell as the clocker and Thomas as his time-steppin' wife, Zelda, Arnold Moss as the otherworldly one, John Griggs as the doc who wasn't one, really, and Sam Raskin as the confused little tailor with his mouth full of pins. Your announcer, Fred Collins. X-1 was directed by Kenneth McGregor and is an NBC Radio Network production.
3: 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Gold had 2 other stories adapted for X-1, The Old Die Rich and Project Trojan. I'm Greg Bell, and coming up next on When Radio Was, we'll present a World War II-era quiz show hosted by cartoon voice whiz Mel Blanc. He'll ask you, are you a genius? 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
3: Welcome back to When Radio Was. I'm Greg Bell, and it's time to introduce a short-form radio quiz program hosted by the most famous cartoon voice artist of all time. The fellow behind Bugs Bunny, Daffy Duck, Porky Pig, Barney Rubble, and on and on. Of course, he was also a busy radio supporting performer, led by his work on Burns and Allen and the Jack Benny program. His name, Mel Blanc, and the wartime series is titled, Are You a Genius? It's from 1942.

0: that broken-down theme song introduces another session of Are You a Genius? Presented for the American Armed Forces and their allies, and conducted by the Master Halfwit, the genius who set record lows in every Army classification test, the star of this show, Mel Blanc.
1: That's me, fellas.
0: Who done that? Are You a Genius? This is a simple game. All you need is a pencil and paper and a few right answers. I ask a question, then comes music for a half a minute or so, and then I give the correct answer. Each correct answer is worth a certain number of points. I'll give you the value of each question as we go along, and your genius rating is your total score. Everybody understand how to play the game? All root! In this session, we have six questions, all total to 100 points. All right, students, let's take advantage of this opportunity to improve ourselves. After all, where else can you learn English, geography, history, and how to make boxcars the hard way? So sit back on your curriculums, and I'll make with the first question.
1: Curriculums, grand word.
0: This one is about the history of American aviation and gets you 15 points to start with. Here it is. In 1911, Galbraith P. Rogers made the first transcontinental airplane flight. It took 50 days with 68 stops, 11 accidents, and 7 wrecks. Today's accepted speed record for transcontinental flight is 7 hours, 28 minutes, and 25 seconds. Who made this record in 1937? 15 points.

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1: Okay, did you think of his name? It was Howard Hughes. He still holds the American transcontinental flight record, which he established in 1937. Take the first 15 points for your genius score if you remember that the man's name is Howard Hughes. You know, I took a ride the other day with an Army pilot in a new speed plane called the Bullet. We flew just 20 feet above the ground at a speed of 850 miles an hour.
2: How did it affect you, Mel?
1: Well, if you've ever washed a sock and wrung it out by hand, that's how my neck looked when I got back. They had to unwind my head like a watch. Oh, but I was a fool. I tried to read the signboards.
2: Boy, does that blank exaggerate? You can't believe a thing he says.
1: Who can't?
2: Nobody.
3: Ah, shit it.
1: Here we go, kids. Quick as a flash at the second question. This one gets you 10 points if you have a fair knowledge of musicians' jive, the slanguage of swing. It's in two parts, and each part that you get right is worth 5 points. Here it is. What two instruments would a dance band musician be talking about if he told you that he could play a squeeze box and a doghouse? 5 points apiece. What kind of an instrument is a squeeze box, and what is the ordinary name for what a swing musician calls a doghouse?

0: Have to get that last stop fixed. Okay, here's where you get 10 points if you got both parts right. What a dance band musician calls a squeeze box is an accordion, and a doghouse is a bass fiddle. 5 points apiece for the correct answers. A squeeze box is an accordion, and a doghouse is a bass fiddle. You know, I used to play an accordion. I studied for 6 months, and at the end of that time, I couldn't play a thing. But I had the only stomach in town with pleats.
1: What am I laughing for? It hurts. Well, I finally got a job in a nightclub. You should have seen that joint. It was the smallest nightclub I've ever seen.
0: Every time the trombone player reached out for a low note, he dragged two more customers in off the sidewalk. Yep, the manager of the club didn't like the way I played, but it was always very smoky in there, and the accordion was the only air conditioning he could afford. Where was I? Oh, yes, yes, shoot $2 or any part. No, that wasn't it. I'm sure that wasn't it. I haven't got $2. Oh, the question. Yes, I forgot. All ready for the third query? Goody. This one is also about airplanes and gets you 15 points if you come up with the right retort. Here it is. If you've ever watched an airplane in flight, you know that as the plane gains altitude, it gradually appears smaller to the eye. But does the shadow of an airplane grow smaller as the plane gains altitude? 15 points if you know the correct answer. Does the shadow of an aeroplane in the air grow smaller as the plane gains altitude?
2: Oh, Rio, a plane down to Rio. Oh, Rio, a plane down to Rio.
0: How did that get in there?
2: Oh, Rio, a plane down to Rio. Right down to Rio.
0: Nasty sounding motor, what? All right, kids, you can stop arguing, because here's the right answer. The shadow of an aeroplane does not get smaller as the plane gains altitude. The shadow remains the same, because the sun's rays are parallel. Take 15 points for your score if you said that the shadow of an aeroplane in the air does not get smaller as the plane gains altitude, but remains the same. My mother-in-law saw her shadow the other day for the first time and went back into the ground for 6 weeks.
1: Brother, is she homely?
0: Ah, but she's a wonderful woman. I keep telling her as she twists my arm.
1: Let go, Ma!
0: Here we are at question number 4. This one nets a goodly 15 points if you should happen to know the answer. But if you don't, you'll learn something very important and worthwhile. This is it.

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For 15 points, what do the letters USAFI stand for?

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1: Well, goodness gracious, bless my soul, if the very next pop out of the box isn't a real double peachy surprise. Oh, happy me.
0: Listen, fellas, do you crave the better things in life? Hmm? Do you have a poetic soul that cries out for expression? Hmm? Do you like the higher type of classical music? Hmm? Then listen. Are you still listening? Hmm? This instrument is known as the cigar box fiddle. It's a sort of a musical infiltration course. Today, with the help and assistance of Joel the bartender, playing the piano, I am going to play three songs, and each of them have something to do with the word heart. You get 10 points apiece for the ones you guess right. Okay, here's the first heart song.

that was deep in my heart, played without a rehearsal and without even coming close to the melody. However, if you recognize it as Deep in My Heart, you have the first 10 of the 30 points available on this question. And here is the next song that has something to do with the heart.

The name of that one is Nobody's Sweetheart. If you guessed it, you can take another 10 points, and here is the last heart tune. This one is a little on the higher class side than the last one, and I'll give you the hint that it was written by Rogers and Hart, who never suspected that we were going to get a hold of it.

And the title of that tune is With a Song in My Heart. Take the last 10 points for the musical memory quiz if you knew With a Song in My Heart. Get ready now for the last puzzler in this session. 15 points if you get this one right. It's about horseback riding. Why do I always chunk those things in, do you know? On which side of a horse is it proper to mount? The right or the left? Which side of a horse is the proper side to mount from? The horse's right or left side?

0: Boy, we can make a production out of it.
1: Who threw that? Shut it out!
2: Well, kids, that should have been enough time for you to get the answer. We stalled for you, boys. The proper side of a horse from which to mount is the left side. That's right. To get on a horse properly, you mount on the horse's left side. And that was worth 15 points if you said that. You know, I went out to a dude ranch once for my vacation, and everybody had to dress like a cowboy. I put on a pair of chaps, and I nearly froze to death. Nobody told me you were supposed to wear pants with them.
3: Oh, stop it, Mel, you silly, silly boy. Be serious. How do you expect these fellows to look up to you if you keep lying there on the floor?
1: Okay, I'll...

0: get up. I can take a hint.
1: Come on. Come on, hurry up now. Add up those scores, kiddies, and see how close you came to getting 100 points. The score that is perfect and makes you smart like me.
0: Oh, a bell.
1: Well, men, this is Mel Blanc, the old marblehead, saying adios and telling you to send in some questions, if you think of any, to Are You a Genius? Armed Forces Radio, Los Angeles, USA. Thanks, kids. Oh, yes, and another thing. Don't, whatever you do, don't miss the next chapter of this thrilling and delightful saga of life in the raw. What happens to Sidney the student? Do you think his parents should give up the idea of his being a child prodigy now that he has reached the age of 38? This and more will be answered in our next installment. Are You a Genius? Is produced by the Armed Forces Radio Service.

0: from 1942, that was the World War II era series, Are You a Genius?, created by the Armed Forces Radio Service, and indeed hosted by cartoon voice legend Mel Blanc. At the time, he was also working on numerous radio comedy programs, including the Jack Benny program and the George Burns and Gracie Allen show. Mel Blanc's insanely prolific cartoon voice acting work began about 5 years earlier. Although it's hard to nail down exactly, the accepted very first cartoon character voice by Blanc was Porky Pig. In a 1937 Frank Tashlin-directed Warner Brothers animated short, Porky's Road Race. Then 3 years later in the cartoon The Wild Hare, Blanc was first heard voicing his most famous character, Bugs Bunny. It found the rabbit outwitting dim bulb hunter Elmer Fudd as voiced by Arthur Q. Bryan. Well, that Bugs debut also introduced his best-known catchphrase. I'll deliver it and then wrap up when radio was right after this.
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0: Welcome back. Before the break, I was talking about the 1940 Warner Brothers cartoon The Wild Hare featuring Elmer Fudd and introducing Bugs Bunny. Well, one line delivered by Mel Blanc as Bugs became legendary. When the hunter Fudd pointed his gun at him, he responded with a casual remark, "What's up, Doc?" So loved it became his biggest catchphrase. By the way, that cartoon also introduced Fudd's frequent saying, "Be very, very quiet. I'm hunting wabbits." I'm Greg Bell, and that'll do it. But hey, do me a favor and visit us at the website, which is whenradiowas.com.
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13: From ABC News, I'm Wayne Cabot. If there's one issue uniting so much of America, it's opposition to artificial intelligence without human constraints, guardrails. Republicans, Democrats, but not the president.
14: Speaking with reporters on his trip to Ireland, President Trump downplayed the concerns, saying he was more worried about America being eclipsed by China in the AI race.
15: We can put guardrails, we can do this and that, but I think you have a lot of negative forces that are bringing it up that shouldn't be bringing it up, and they're bringing up things that won't happen.
14: Former President Barack Obama now urges fellow Democrats to make AI a central part of their agenda ahead of the midterms. Now, some Republicans have joined Democrats in calling for AI kill switches.
13: ABC's Stephen Portnoy. Trump also addressing for the first time flock cameras that track Americans via license plate readers. In recent weeks, both Florida and Texas have moved to end funding to flock cameras, Trump offering his stamp of approval. Amazon announcing Sunday evening it's pausing operations with the cargo carrier 21 Air after last week's crash in Miami. Unclear if the U.S. is behind Sunday's attack on an Iranian commercial ship that killed one person, President Trump wouldn't say. Global crude rising to 108 a barrel after Iran's proxies, the Houthis, fired toward Saudi Arabia.
16: Iran-backed Houthi rebels threatening another vital shipping route in the Middle East. With the Strait of Hormuz, that other vital shipping lane effectively closed down for more than 6 months. This amid growing concerns in the region as the critical east-west oil pipeline in Saudi was forced to shut down as a precautionary measure after multiple drone attacks by another Iranian-backed group in Iraq.
13: Lama Hassan at the Foreign Desk. About paying all adults in the country $5,000. If control of Congress goes his way, President Trump saying the U.S. can afford it because we're taking in so much money. You're listening to ABC News.
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13: Thrown off food stamps. Millions have been dropped from the Supplemental Nutrition Assistance Program. So now what?
20: States will have to pick up 75% of the cost for low-income SNAP recipients, a major shift from the federal government, unless Congress acts to give states more time. The switch is in the One Big Beautiful Republican budget bill that became law. Since its changes in work requirements and red tape hurdles to applying, about 5 million Americans, including 1.5 million children, lost access to SNAP, according to the Center on Budget and Policy Priorities.
13: Chuck Sievertson, the University of West Virginia assistant football coach, has been arrested and charged with strangulation. Not much more is known about the incident, but Noel Devine has been put on indefinite leave. So hot, so late, new daily high temps for Oklahoma City and Lawton, Oklahoma, 106 and 108, so late. This week feels like temps will hit the triple numbers from St. Louis to Louisville. California's dry heat may help wildfires spread like the Lucas Fire, burning since Thursday in Lake and Mendocino counties. Just over 4,000 acres scorched, only 20% contained. Celine Dion, her first concert in the 6 years since a neurological disease weakened her throat, put her revived pipes to the test in France, going for the high F. Nailed it. Wayne Cabot, ABC News.
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You stumble back to your house and fall into bed. Thankfully, another nearby doctor notices your trauma and offers to help. When you ask him for his medical credentials, he ignores your question, but you're too weak to fight back. The doctor pulls out two live chickens and tries to strap them to your armpits. He claims it helps with the dark swellings. When he sees you don't have any swelling yet, he offers you a potion that glows like silver. Since you're already nearing your end, you drink it. Is that strange taste mercury or arsenic? As you fall into a feverish unconsciousness, the doctor takes all your savings, which you had hidden under your mattress, and leaves you to perish alone. You've only been sick for a few hours, but already you can barely breathe. You drift in and out of consciousness, your breath becoming shorter and shorter until you perish. You succumbed to the Black Death, the most prolific epidemic in human history. The plague claimed the lives of millions, with nearly half of Europe's population perishing from the disease. Some feared they were living through the apocalypse amidst the chaotic upheaval, while others turned to sinful pleasure during the plague to distract from the horror. And as for what happened to victims of the plague, well, it wasn't opportune. Surviving the Black Death wasn't easy. How did someone protect themselves from it, and who did they blame when they got sick? What happened to their body as the infection spread? Regardless of religion, age, or status, the only certainty was demise. The bubonic plague didn't spare anyone. I'm Darren Marlar, and this is Weird Darkness.

0: Hey, it's Jeff Chittister from WFEA's Morning Update. We want to get to know you, so we're hitting the road. Once a month, we'll be live at some of your favorite diners and cafes for counter conversations. On Friday the 18th, we'll be live at Chez Vachon, 136 Kelly Street in Manchester. 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

0: work, work out, or any other place or group where you choose to belong. 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

We continue now learning more about what life was like during the Black Death. Doctors in the 14th century had no idea how to treat the plague. Ironically, many of their treatments actually spread the disease. For example, plague sufferers experienced swelling in their lymph nodes, called buboes. Doctors recommended cutting open the buboes to let the disease leave the body, and then they applied a mixture of resin, plant roots, and dried feces to the wounds. One treatment even recommended drinking the pus from lanced buboes, an almost certainly fatal suggestion.

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6: The oozing sores, the black spots, the staggeringly high death toll. Any paranormal enthusiasts will tell you that trauma causes spirits to linger on Earth after death. And few episodes in history were as traumatic as the years of the Black Death. The horrific disease swept through Asia and Europe in the 14th century, killing as many as 200 million people along the way. It's no wonder that Black Plague ghost stories are still shared in hushed whispers. Any brave souls seeking haunted Black Plague locations don't have to look far. Churches, tunnels, and even entire towns where people perished are rumored to bear the paranormal mark of the disease. And the spirits themselves aren't exactly secret.

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1: Here on our radio, he's Eric Carly and I'm Gary McNamara. Welcome and good morning. Thanks so much for being here this morning. Well, when I was on vacation, here's what I did see in Texas.
9: Yeah.
1: All I saw were Tallarico ads and Paxton ads.
9: Yeah.
1: Now, the Paxton ads were all about issues, where he stands and where Tallarico stands.
9: Mm-hmm.
1: The only ad, now there might be more, but the only ad I've, and I probably saw this 25 times, the only ad I've seen is Tallarico as a server.
9: Oh,
1: at a restaurant,
9: yeah,
1: talking about how he's there to serve and his religion tells him to serve, and then he serves the people the meal, never talks about one issue.
9: Yeah. Is it a vegan meal or not?
1: I did not see. He was handing it to somebody else. I should have checked it.
9: The barbecue-eating vegan.
1: But I saw he's out there with Mark Cuban talking about the, you know, the huge infrastructure, the large firms out there and everything else.
9: Yeah.
1: And it was Wall Street Journal goes, Obamacare caused that.
9: Yes.
1: What Tallarico was rallying against is what Obamacare caused.
9: Right.

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10: We are Red Eye Radio. He's Eric Carlin. I'm Gary McNamara.
11: Oh, okay. I thought it was last month.
10: What?
11: I keep forgetting we're already to September. This poll, this Pew Research poll I found, it came out in July. 44% of Muslim Americans express favorable views of Hamas, while it's 17% of Black Protestants, 8% of Catholics, 4% of white evangelical Protestants.
12: Wow.
11: So as we say, the problem is based on what they say their mindset is.
12: Right.
11: The problem is, especially when you go overseas, when you see what you have over there. But yeah, still 44%, that almost matches Young Democrats.
12: Yeah. I mean, it's...
11: But when
12: it's,
11: you, the whole cruise ship thing, couldn't go to Egypt. It's right. A gay cruise, can't go to Egypt, can't go to, you know, and it's like Democrats will sit there, and as the one Democratic congresswoman said, well, we don't include the LGBTQ because it might offend Muslims. So bigotry,
12: yes,
11: racism is okay,
12: right,
11: as long as you hold other views that we agree with.
12: Exactly.
11: And that's where the Democrats are.
12: That's where they are.

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5: 15 till. You're with America in the morning. Arizona authorities are investigating after vandals smeared bright red paint across a newly unveiled bronze statue of Charlie Kirk and defaced another Kirk tribute outside Turning Point USA's Phoenix headquarters Sunday. Images from the headquarters show red paint streaked across the 8-foot statue's face and neck, with a crude, frowning face drawn across its chest. A sign at the base of the statue with the words, "Jesus defeated death, so you can live," was also defaced. Kirk's widow, Erica Kirk, who assumed leadership of Turning Point USA, released a statement saying the vandalism would not detract from her husband's legacy and said the memorial would be repaired. Shifting gears, House Speaker Mike Johnson is backing a controversial Republican candidate in Texas, as disparaging remarks the candidate made several years ago are resurfacing, correspondent Clayton Neville reports.
6: 30-year-old Brandon Herrera is known online as the AK guy, with over 4 million YouTube subscribers. His GOP nomination came after his South Texas opponent resigned amid sexual misconduct allegations, but Herrera brings his own controversy. During this week's CNN State of the Union, host Jake Tapper played an uncensored clip of Herrera as a YouTuber several years ago, making offensive, sexually explicit remarks about women and kids. He also said that Herrera tested a Nazi-era submachine gun and called it the original Ghetto Blaster. Herrera is also accused of goose-stepping to a Nazi marching song in a podcast. House Speaker Mike Johnson was on CNN State of the Union and was asked about Herrera.
7: Look, detestable language, you know how I feel about all of that, Jake. But I also know Brandon Herrera has been out running a very effective campaign and explained to people that he has apologized for all that. He was a podcaster and a provocateur and tried to get attention. That's not the way I speak or think, and that's not the way most do. But that was his persona online, right? Now, right now he's running as a very serious candidate for Congress and a very thoughtful guy. I was with him at the convention. We talked about all this.
6: This campaigning season has brought a number of accusations and alleged scandal against Republican and Democratic candidates as the races intensify ahead of the November midterms. I'm Clayton Neville.
5: Police in Chicago found the person they believe is responsible for pushing a man from a moving train last week. The man struck the electrified third rail and became incapacitated and was later hit by a moving train. He was pronounced dead at the scene. In custody, a 15-year-old girl who's now been charged with first-degree murder. Police report the man was heading home from work when the teenager and two other people allegedly used force to push the 29-year-old from the train. No reason was given for the assault. Shifting gears, President Trump wants more of America's first president in Washington, D.C. museums and is calling on the Smithsonian to install a colossal statue of George Washington. Correspondent Donna Warder reports.
8: In a Truth Social post, President Donald Trump called on the Smithsonian to replace the Infinity sculpture in front of the National Museum of American History with a 30-foot statue of George Washington. Trump is also asking for a George Washington exhibit to run through February 22, 2032, the 300th anniversary of Washington's birth. And for Constitution Day on September 17th, Trump wants the Smithsonian to install in the museum's Flag Hall the same 11-foot George Washington statue that was recently featured at the Freedom 250 Indy car race. It's not clear whether Trump has the power to order the museum to make the changes. Donna Warder, Washington.
5: The heads of the three largest AI companies called for slowing the technology down this weekend, but the president

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1: From ABC News, I'm Sherry Preston. New calls to slow down the development of artificial intelligence with a fresh set of warnings over the weekend. ABC's Sophie Flay with more.
2: Anthropic CEO Dario Amodei released an essay insisting the AI industry must slow down the pace. He warned rogue AI agents could be capable of taking over the entire internet within 6 to 12 months. Already this summer, AI agents broke out of their testing environments and hacked outside companies.
3: If we build in the right way, I think the probability of something bad happening is very low. If we build in the wrong way, the probability of something bad happening is very high.
1: OpenAI CEO Sam Altman and SpaceX's Elon Musk both say they would welcome some sort of AI regulation. All agree that China must be on board, but there's no indication that would happen. Gas prices now averaging $4.26 a gallon, and Brent crude oil trading at $108 a barrel overnight. No sign of that slowing either, as Houthi rebels in Yemen go after global oil shipments in the Red Sea.
4: The rebel group tightening their grip on strategic towns in Yemen, moving in on another important waterway, the Bab al-Mandeb Strait, which Saudi Arabia uses to export its oil. The potential shutdown of the vital waterway could be catastrophic for the global supply. Iran-backed rebels in Yemen claim they hit a military base in Saudi Arabia. The Houthi spokesperson saying they targeted weapons depots in a command and control center.
1: ABC's Lama Hassan at the foreign desk. A Russian drone struck a train near Ukraine's border with Poland on Sunday. ABC's Marcus Moore.
5: Video circulating online shows that train on fire. Several top EU security officials and former officials, including the former CIA director David Petraeus and former UK Prime Minister Boris Johnson, were on different trains near the border. Ukrainian officials say that Johnson's train had departed that station just before that Russian attack.
1: Again, ABC's Marcus Moore at the foreign desk. 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
8: State police are investigating after a body was pulled from the Merrimack River in Bedford. A judge has handed down a ruling in a case against State Representative Ellen Reed, and fire officials are investigating following a weekend fire in Ringe. Good morning, I'm Tom Novak. State police are investigating after a body was pulled from the Merrimack River in Bedford over the weekend. According to investigators on Saturday, state police responded to a report of a body in the river near Hawthorne Road. Once on scene, first responders were able to locate the deceased individual and believe the person may have been in the water for an extended period of time. Meanwhile, authorities don't believe the death to be suspicious. As for the person's identity, authorities were holding off on releasing that information pending notification of family. Autopsy results are expected today. That's after an autopsy was conducted on Sunday. Authorities note this appears to be an isolated incident. A judge has acquitted State Representative Ellen Reed of Newmarket in a traffic violation case after she was pulled over twice for speeding while leaving the State House in 2024 and 25. On Friday, the judge overseeing the case handed down the ruling and said he came to the decision because he believed that state police didn't use a radar gun accurately. Reed created controversy for herself when she claimed that she should not have been pulled over due to a state law that says lawmakers cannot be arrested going to and from the State House. An investigation is underway following a weekend fire that destroyed a home in Ringe. According to investigators, fire officials received multiple calls for the fire on Monadnock View Road around 1:30 Saturday morning, and once on scene, found the home fully engulfed. However, everyone inside was able to get out safely, but the homeowner was evaluated at the scene and then released. Fire officials are calling the home a total loss. In sports, the Red Sox topped the Royals 4-1 Sunday, taking 2 out of 3 from Kansas City. Boston is off today, back to work Tuesday night in Texas, taking on the Rangers at 8:05. I'm Tom Novak for WFEA News.
0: Now, a look at the roads from the WFEA Traffic Hub.
9: It's an easy ride this morning on the highways and side streets in Manchester. We are seeing some slowdowns on Candia Road off 93 North, but no problems in Bedford on 101 by Nashua Road. 101 East is moving along well from Candia into Raymond. We are seeing some volume at the state line on 495 South from North Andover into Tewksbury. Further in Massachusetts, you're slowing down on 93 South from Andover into Wilmington, but no major holdups on Route 3 or 95 South in Wakefield. Here's your forecast. Sunny and breezy out there today. High 74. Clear skies this evening. Temperatures in the mid-40s overnight. And sunny skies to start tomorrow, then some clouds in the afternoon. High 71. I'm Emily Spencer on AM 1370 and 99.9 WFEA.
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11: Because China will overlap us, and that's the challenge. It's national security balanced with the immediate security of making sure the models are safe.
12: I think New Hampshire plays a very, very critical role.
13: Welcome to your Monday morning. A little waterlogged out there from yesterday, a lot of rain, some washouts throughout the state. Hope the voice sounds familiar to you. Of course, Jeff Chittister. This is certainly the morning update on WFEA. Thanks for joining us. The home, of course, of Dana Lash. She's on at noon. A busy show. You know, what's interesting is that, you know, I think I say this so often, is that when we look at the news, what's going on with the news, I'm never surprised what direction the news will go and what pathway it will take. Simply because it just never ceases to amaze me what topics people will gravitate towards. And what I do find amazing is some of those topics we're usually ahead of. We've been talking about AI several times, at least a couple times a week in that bigger sense. And a lot of people might get a little frustrated with that. You know, I don't want to talk about AI again, Jeff. Well, the problem is it's there. And so over the weekend, on almost every major network, whenever they had a politician in front of them, they asked them about AI. And the big reason why that happened was because a lot of the people who are in charge or own these AI companies are really asking for Congress potentially to take action. Really? Do we want politicians deciding this? These guys can't decide anything down in Washington, D.C. I believe they can be part of the equation, but certainly the bigger sense is they certainly can't be right. They can't be the ones creating the guardrails alone. And let's remember, too, I brought this up to somebody yesterday who was asking me about, you know, what are your thoughts about the government getting involved in AI? And I said, there's two things that we should be concerned about, actually three things. The first thing is that there's legislation dating all the way back to 2017 to address AI in which they couldn't pass. In which they couldn't function together, Republican or Democrat, and the few independents down there, couldn't even come up with anything since 2017, folks. What year is this? I know it's Monday morning. What year is this? 2026. So they had major legislation before them in 2017 on AI, and nothing happened with it. Seems to me that if we are going to have government involved and these AI companies involved, that would have been a good time. So we're going to talk a little bit more about this during after 6:30, get some sense from some people who actually appeared on many of the news networks and talked a little bit about it. There are major moves going on. Certainly in Iran, I do want to get some audio on that. Of course, one of our frequent contributors, Brent Sandler, was on last night with Fox News talking a little bit about this. We're going to get that sense. And part of the issue that is really there are four key issues right now with Iran, outside of the domestic concerns with Iran. The first one is that we got breaking news late yesterday morning that China had provided intelligence to Iran, in particular in an attack that happened in July that killed three Americans. So we reported a few weeks ago that China was continuing its arms shipments to Iran to include shoulder-fire missiles. And now we're getting, China is now providing intelligence to Iran in which Americans were killed. So how much longer are we going to keep going here, folks? I know there's a diplomatic solution here. I don't even care about tariffs on China anymore. Their policies are aiding a terrorist country that have killed Americans and have caused havoc not only in the region but in the world. And I know that we, quote, have to tiptoe lightly. But the fact of the matter is we're tiptoeing lightly and still getting their TVs, still buying their phones, worried about their advancements in AI. I mean, I hope you remember that on Saturday when you decide to go out and buy a new TV or a new computer or a new device, and you look at the back and it's made in China. That's our money going to China, in which they're giving it to a terrorist state, which is now killing Americans. So that story broke. The president had a chance to talk about that. Xi is going to be coming to town in about a week. President Trump said Sunday that China spies on us just as we spy on them, following the reports of Chinese entities providing Iran and satellite imagery before the deadly missile attack that killed three U.S. troopers. While speaking to reporters aboard Air Force One, Trump was asked about the Wall Street Journal report, that's the one I read yesterday, report that Chinese entities allegedly supplied Iran with high-resolution satellite imagery of the Air Force base in Jordan before Tehran's July 17 missile attack. And of course, once again, President Trump's comment, they spy on us, we spy on them. Now, that's more than spying, Mr. President. Pull your head out of your arse. That's more than spying. That is intel going to a foreign enemy that is killing Americans. This isn't, oh, they're spying. Trust me, Mr. President, and anyone else wanting to listen to this, if we supplied intelligence to an entity, let's say Taiwan, that gave Taiwan a massive opportunity to take out the leaders or to take out a major military infrastructure platform owned by China, and they acted on that, where do you think we would be this morning? China making a statement like, oh, they spy on us, we spy on them. This is not spying. This is war planning. And so, once again, these kind of things are frustrating to me. We're in this conflict. And as I said, when we do the updates, the reason why I give these updates, because I'm not going to be like the rest of the media. We have men and women in harm's way. We have Granite Staters, and we had another deployment this weekend who were shipped out. We have Granite Staters in harm's way. And China is providing intel. This is not just spying. This is a massive, massive. Let's go and listen to Brett Sadler. He had a chance to talk about this. Of course, he appears on our show quite often. A1, please.
14: A, it's not very surprising that the Chinese are providing intelligence to one of their partners in crime, in this case, the Iranian regime in Tehran. But the timing is actually probably a little not very advantageous for Xi Jinping, with a summit, a high-stakes summit, coming up later this month on the 24th.
13: Yeah, and Brent is trying to be diplomatic in that regard, and he's got the duality of both being part of the military intelligence infrastructure, but also being part of an attaché to a diplomatic corps. He has seen it from both sides. So good for him. The fact of the matter is, Jeff Chittister in Manchester, New Hampshire, doesn't have that luxury. Every Friday, when we have Red Friday, remember everyone deployed, we mean that. That's not just something that we latched onto. That's not just something that we passively talk about. We remember everyone deployed, including Granite Staters in harm's way. And if China is providing information, that meeting with Xi, even if it goes behind closed doors, better not be a polite one. It better be ruthless. Ruthless. And there has to be something extracted from this relationship that China has now, in the last month and a half, provided assistance to a terrorist organization. Let's go ahead and listen to the second part of Brent Sadler when he talks a little bit more about that. That would be A3, please.
14: Well, this gets to the other part of your question, and that is what can be done about it. And that is raising up the stakes for the Chinese doing this and making sure that they understand that we see them doing this. And I think that's a clear message that perhaps our security and national security advisors, as well as intelligence leaders, can actually transmit very discreetly to Beijing, But make no mistake, there will be a consequence on the other side. Economic costs, of course, are always on the table. But there are other more direct measures beyond just simply impacting trade, but certainly less than outright conflict or kinetic attacks.
13: Right. I mean, we've allowed China to grow as strong as they are. They're the second strongest superpower in the world after us, not much further behind us, by the way. So we have placed ourselves in this position. We bought their, rubber fake dog poop and alligators, and all the tchotchkes we buy at all these places we visited in the United States are all made in China. That's how we did it. We bought their cheap labor. I mean, their cheap televisions that are used by forced labor. Yeah, that's how we did it. We gave them all this money. We allow them to buy our U.S. Treasury bonds over and over again. And I know there's a lot of people who appear on the show who are like, oh, Jeff, you can't. What do you want us to do? Go to war with China? I don't know what to do. I'm more in line with, we're done, China. We're done. We control all of the oil now that you used to use, both from Venezuela and Iran. So we're controlling that right now. If you would like to stop being bad actors in the world and truly come to the world theater as a responsible country, maybe we'll open that spigot up. But, oh, by the way, none of your ships are coming to the United States. We don't need your fake tchotchkes. We don't need your cheap TVs. We don't need your phones. Nothing. We are the world's number one economy, not by a little, but by massive amounts. We are the number one consumers of the world. If that's the bargaining chip we have to play out to save American lives, then let's do it, please. Let's go and listen to General Catalog as he reminds us what we really should be focused on here. That would be A4.
10: Look, the majority of news and the news to the American people is we're so focused in on the Strait of Hormuz and the oil supply. President Trump has it right. This was on the nuclear side of the house, and we should remember that. You know, they were enriching uranium at 80%. Why? Why did they bid the largest missile fleet in the world? Why? When you get to 80%, you're enriching at weapons grade and you can develop a nuclear device. The original JCPOA, Joint Comprehensive Plan of Action, had them enriching uranium at 3.67%. That's peaceful means. You get 3 to 5%, that's in the range. They didn't have the number of centrifuges they currently have.
13: Right. So under the Biden administration, when they were advised of this at the beginning of October in 2024, they decided to wait till after the midterms, believing somehow they were going to win, instead of taking action right there. And they were able to reconstitute much of their nuclear program. And they just move it all the way around. But he brings up a good point. We have to stay focused. I want the straits open, too. We have the Houthis taking more territory, pushing up against Yemen, pushing up against Saudi Arabia. They took, they tried to blow up part of a Saudi Arabia pipeline on Saturday. And now you're irking that country off, which has the largest air force in the region. And so now what we will see here eventually is that as all these people in the Middle East, outside of America, are now saying, okay, look, I'm done with this country. Now they're shooting missiles at my people. We can't have a peace agreement with them. So you will see more action. Maybe it should have happened a few months ago. Let's listen to the final thought from General Kellogg before we take our break. That would be A5.
10: It's not for our generation. It's for our children and grandchildren. And we keep focusing on the wrong thing. You know, I'm a big believer in the principles of war. And one of those principles is simplicity. And we need to make this as simple as we can. Knock off the enriched uranium. Knock off the nuclear desires. Allow inspections to come in. We'll handle the Strait of Hormuz as a secondary, but the world has made it primary. So I'm looking for an end state, and this really hurts the entire world. Doesn't hurt us in the United States in the sense we've got the oil to basically export, but because it's a world trouble, they're going to be looking at the price of oil.
13: Right. And so it's all about oil in the bottom line for some people. Let's go take a break. When we come back, we're going to look at some local news. We'll do that next right here on WFEA's The Morning Update.
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10: 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I'm just a voice for the people.
0: Awesome. 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A few people already chatted at me. Yes, I don't say certain words on there, but I will use my grandfather's Scottish way of saying things and thinking that gets me past the FCC. I don't know. Anyway, as we look at that, of course, that audio was from Paige Boschman. She posted on Facebook about where she's going to be as far as party unity. And of course, we have Missouri also last week lost her bid against Pappas for U.S. Senate. So where is the unity? And we're going to talk about that here in just a minute. But I can't help but look at the local news State Representative Ellen Reed, of course, was acquitted of traffic violation case. Reed, who represents Newmarket, was pulled over twice for speeding and leaving the State House once in 2024 and again in 2025. Boy, that took some time to get those cases, huh? Reed was criticized after saying she should not have been pulled over because of state law that says lawmakers cannot be arrested going to and from the State House. Reed was acquitted on Friday because of the testimony from the state police about the use of the radar gun, not because of the state law. He, I guess they're referencing the state trooper, did not present his radar unit operator card, PST. So even though the radar unit may have been accurate, I did not have sufficient evidence to determine the witness used the radar in an accurate manner. So a few things out of that, right? I mean, typically, you know, as a police officer, I had that as well. You bring the, because you never know if you're going to be asked about that. Every single morning, you calibrate or check the calibration of your radar units. It's just a simple test, and you write it down. I think the judge, I mean, you can take the operator's, you can take the trooper's word at face value. If he says that he did do it, he just forgot the card, I don't think you just dismiss the case the way he did, but that's the judge's discretion. That's why we carry this information with us. If the trooper says that he did it, and he's not on the laurel list, then there's no reason not to believe him. Or you give him the opportunity to go ahead and get that, because that PST isn't that far away. But, you know, once again, these are things you have to be prepared for. But what didn't happen is Representative Page did not get off on the defense that she put forward. Now, I'm not going to say that, you know, this is going to be a problem, but I hope she doesn't speed again, because this is not going to be very beneficial for her, especially if she appears before that same judge as well. Paige Beauchemin, I had an opportunity on Facebook yesterday to post up why she might not necessarily endorse Representative Goodlander. And once again, we hear constantly across the board, where is the unity that going into this midterms, the Democrats are just going to blow the GOP away? Well, there's a problem within the Democratic Party. As I said, it doesn't take much for parties to shoot themselves in the foot. Unity is not there. You have two major candidates who ran for office, second congressional and Senate, who are Democrats, who have not come out and endorsed the people that defeated them. And trust me when I tell you, across the board, if this was the case for a Republican unity and Republican Party, the media would be all over this. So let's go ahead and listen to Paige on her Facebook. Now, she wants us to listen to the entirety of her statement. I'll post that up online. I can't because it's 3 minutes long. Let's go ahead and listen to the first part. That would be B1.
10: Well, I endorse Congresswoman Maggie Goodlander for the general election in November. Will I urge my supporters to vote for her? For me, this has not been an easy answer, and I hope that you'll listen to my full statement to understand why. My answer comes down to this. As I've always said, this campaign has never been about me, because this is about a movement, and a movement cannot be about one specific leader. It's for all of us. So we're truly a team, and I just happen to be the front person. I don't really have supporters. I'm just a voice for the people.
0: All right. So not a lot to unpack there, but basically, once again, this shows you that, you know, I've said before, and I'm not sure where to go with this, is that, you know, do the parties have too much control over the actual primary in general, since the state pays for them? Can we create legislation and laws that maybe make it a little bit easier for people to run, even if they run as independents? The fact of the matter is, she ran as a Democrat. She is not going to unite right now. And it shows you the schism that the Democratic Party, not only in New Hampshire, has, but across the country. And that's their infighting to happen publicly. But once again, it is important news for us, especially when we go into the midterms and then potentially into the first of the nation. Let's go ahead and listen to the second part of her statement. Like I said, she has it up online. We'll post it over when I can find it again. It was on Facebook. Let's go ahead and listen to B2.
10: So I really don't want them to follow me blindly. I listen to them, not the other way around. People supported this campaign for a lot of my stances, but not the least of which is because I speak out unapologetically against the genocide in Gaza and because I stand strongly against ICE. Congresswoman Goodlander has not condemned the genocide, and during our recent WMUR debate, she defended and reaffirmed her vote for the Lake and Riley Act, which we all know is what enabled ICE. For many of us on the Page for Congress team, genocide and ICE are the hard line. How can I now use that trust that I built to urge those folks to abandon that moral clarity.
0: Sure. I mean, if that's what she believes, then that's certainly kudos to her for coming out. I mean, but what's going to happen is her 14,000 plus people who voted for her, they have to make their decision. And generally what I'll tell you is this, and this is not a big surprise before we take our break. Generally what it comes down to is this, is that those people who lined up behind Paige, are probably a good percentage of them are going to go to Goodlander because the option for them is someone on the other side. It's more about them not wanting to let a Republican win than it is about really supporting the candidate full-heartedly. Let's go and take a break. We'll come back. We'll talk a little bit about AI, get back to some other audio that's going on here in New Hampshire. We'll do that next right here on WFEA's The Morning Update.
11: Good morning. I'm Tom Novak. Here's what's happening. Two individuals have been charged for the fire that destroyed the historic Kimball Castle in Guildford. Three people are dead out of a motorcycle crash over the weekend in Laconia. Authorities say a fire at the Sig Sauer facility is under investigation. WFEA News Time is 6:30, taking a look at sports. Red Sox topped the Royals 4-1 Sunday, taking 2 out of 3 from Kansas City. Boston has the day off. They're traveling today down to Texas for the start of a 3-game series against the Rangers that gets underway tomorrow night at 8:05. More on these stories coming up at the top of the hour. Right now, we've got partly cloudy skies and 62 degrees in the Mill Yard in Manchester at WFEA. More on these stories coming up right here on 99.9 and AM 1370. I'm Tom Novak for WFEA News.
12: 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Then search your own name, see what a stranger sees, and what a company can scrape about you. 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
2: We're seeing light volume on the highways around Manchester on 293. You're slowing down on Candia Road just off exit 6, but no major problems in Bedford on 101 getting onto the highway. 101 East is moving along well from Candia towards the coast, and no problems at the state line on 495 south from north and over down exit 94. It's about a 60-minute commute into Boston. You're slowing down on 93 south from Andover into Wilmington, and we are seeing heavy traffic starting on Route 3 in Chelmsford just after the low connector. Here's your forecast. Sunny and breezy out there today. High 74. Clear skies this evening. Temperatures in the mid-40s overnight. And sunny to start tomorrow. Then some clouds moving in the afternoon. High 71. I'm Emily Spencer on AM 1370 and 99.9 WFEA.
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3: Because China will overlap us, and that's the challenge. It's national security balanced with the immediate security of making sure the models are safe.
4: Of course, welcome back to your Monday morning. It's your Monday morning. Of course, we appreciate the fact that you share it with us. 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Big kudos to everybody, of course, on Friday that were part of the very reflective 9/11 broadcast from Kittery Trading Post. We had quite a few people stop by. So big shout out to you guys, too, for making that extra journey to go visit Kittery Trading Post, but also to be part of that conversation. The other thing is that when we talk about AI, and this is something that I focus on, and really it's not about AI, ladies and gentlemen. It's about how politicians rush to something because they believe that they can capitalize on it for their own political motives. As I said, we have legislation dating all the way back to 2017. We had another piece of major legislation in 2020. These people down in Washington, D.C. couldn't get anything done. It didn't even take a supermajority to get this stuff passed either. They couldn't get it done. And now we have the AI industry itself saying that they want guardrails presented by Congress. That's not what they want, ladies and gentlemen. This is the thing, right? This is what happens when we rush to things. And we try to take something as important as AI and make it a political football for the midterm elections. What these companies want, and eventually what you will see, is they want protections for their companies. They want protections for what they've been able to advance. And what they're going to do is come back and say, look, there's a lot of rogue or smaller AI entities out there in the United States that we should really stifle. You trust the big ones, guys, the big three right here, and you work with us. But all these other guys, we can't control them. So let's make, antitrust provisions in place like we did for the NFL and Major League Baseball for AI. And we'll work with you guys. Wink, wink, nudge, nudge. And that's not going to be beneficial as well. And then, seriously, and I'm not trying to insult the intelligence of people who serve in Congress, but we got a bunch of lawyers down there, and they're not people in the tech industry. They pass off papers and post-it notes to their assistants to add things into computers that you and I have been using for 30 years as instruments to help productivity. They're like cavemen painting on walls when it comes to technologies. And I think that's the other thing about it. They don't understand that. And whenever I hear someone lead with, well, the algorithms, well, you don't know what you're talking about. It's not about the algorithms. It's to talk about the massive sphere that has been created with AI. Let's go ahead and listen to Michael Johnson. Mike Johnson, of course, he was on with State of the Union with Jake Tapper yesterday afternoon. Let's go to D1, please.
5: Hey, Jake, great to be with you. We are heeding their request, and we are also calling upon them to do responsible things. And let me explain that. I've been speaker for almost 3 years. We started working on this almost immediately after I was handed the gavel. One of the first things I did was put together an AI task force in the House, a bipartisan group with an equal number of members on both sides of the aisle that worked deliberately over a long period of time to debate and deliberate and research what the best way there is to go to put guardrails, some safety in place to make sure that AI doesn't get out of control.
4: Right, and he brings up a really good point. If the AI companies, the big three, believe that this is an issue, then why aren't they taking steps now to prevent that? And I think the other thing is, you know, the Anthropic individual that we played the audio of on Thursday saying that we're all going to be killed probably within 6 months. Once again, we played that just because, once again, the hyperbole is relatively easy to say, but it is the actual fact of 6 months from now, do you think we're all going to be dead? Look, I understand, and I've said about it, and I've joked about it. I've joked about 2001. That's the first time I was introduced to AI. In 2001, that would be 1969, the movie 2001. I'm sorry, Hal. Everyone remembers Hal. I'm sorry, Dave. I can't open the door. You're a threat to me, Dave. You get to stay out in space. That was the first time I became aware at 8 years old of this concept of AI. And I have been intrigued by it ever since. And now here we are. Do we have Hal or do we have R2-D2? Which one is it? Which one do we have? And I think that, once again, look, these big three companies, big four companies, really want antitrust legislation that protects their businesses. But what are we going to do about China? Do you think they're going to sign on to any agreement? If we were to believe experts right now, they're 6 months behind us. That ain't a lot of time, people. And we're dragging our feet now. I hear the word moratorium. I've never heard so many representatives use a three-syllable word in my entire life. It might be four. Never. That's their answer to everything. Ooh, put the brakes on. Stop it. For people who don't even understand technology, who sit there and type on keyboards like a three-year-old in front of a little digit machine. Let's go ahead and listen to the next clip from Speaker Johnson. That would be D2.
5: Now, here's the thing. At the same time, there is an obvious corporate responsibility that the people who are creating these models have to ensure that their products are safe. I commend to your reading, David Sachs, who is the AI czar in the Trump White House in this term, put out a great post last night on X, and he explained, look, the guys that are calling for this are the ones that are pushing the frontier. If they want to slow that down, that's fine. But we also, at the same time, have to resist Congress jumping in and imposing some sort of emergency moratorium. It's got to be done right, safely, wisely.
4: And as we said over and over again, most of these pushes for moratoriums, these actually fast approaches to this, putting on the brakes, most of it is funded in one way or another by entities close to China. It only benefits China to slow us down. It behooves us to remember that. Let's go ahead and listen to, once again, this is from State of the Union yesterday with Jake Tapper. Let's go ahead and listen to D3, please.
5: But in order to solve that equation, you need a lot of bright minds around the table. So, Jake, here's what I'm proposing. I think the leaders and the providers of all these platforms, the guys you named and a few others, there's about seven or eight people who are in charge of this. They need to come together in a meeting with us and sit down and figure out what the right balance is. We cannot put a moratorium on this because China will overlap us. And that's the challenge. It's national security balanced with the immediate security of making sure the models are safe.
4: And I heard from another person, I forget who it was on Saturday, who was just all faking, you know, insincerity in that he was like, ooh, and China's going to take over. And then I heard the analogy that, you know, what we have here is the Frankenstein monster. Well, what you forget is the morality tale of Frankenstein is the monster wasn't the monster. Frankenstein was. Science was. And nobody wants to talk about that part. And over again, how many times has science delivered something and then said, oh, you guys screwed it up. We built a nuclear bomb, but you had to use it. Jeez. Look, there are ways for us to approach this carefully. And as I said, I'm not doubting the intellectual level of Congress, but for some of them, I am doubting their capability of working together on this solution. And as I said, they had two pieces of major legislation before them in 2017 and 2020, and man, did they hit a wall. This bickering back and forth. That's what it sounds like. It sounds like when my dogs go on a play date. The first couple seconds is a little, yeah, you're not sure what's going to happen. And then it settles down. And they go off and lick parts that we can't lick. And that's what Congress is like to me. That's going to cost me something. Let's go ahead and listen to D4.
5: Yeah, but Jake, here's the problem. I've been meeting with all of them individually since I became speaker. I mean, regularly. I've visited with all these guys. The problem is they all have a different prescription on what they say the regulation is supposed to be. The problem is they're all competitors. Each one of them wants to maintain an edge over the others. What David Sacks is saying in his post that was just published late last night is that they need to take personal responsibility first.

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2: Most of them are actively investing into the micro technology for nuclear, and that's going to be a provision. As I said, a few months ago, we were 10 years away from it. A few months later, we were 5 years away from it. Now we're talking next year. Innovation, when guided, when supported, when guardrails are there, can advance very quickly. And so you've got towns across this state, including mine, that are putting moratoriums in place when we're already solving the problems. We're already solving the water problem. We're already solving the water problem, the energy problem. You know, we're just walking around sometimes, scratching our bums like cavemen, instead of saying, okay, look, well, let's come up with a playbook. We should have a play. In fact, all you towns and cities, if you don't have a playbook for every policy that you have to confront, it shows you the short-sightedness, even at the local level, being able to comprehend and be competent in governing. Now, let's go listen to the final clip. That would be D5.
3: If Congress just races in and does some sort of emergency session to try to regulate AI,
2: we will
3: lose the race to China. And that is a threat to every single American. So we've got to have balance. We've got to have steady hands at the wheel. I'm one of the ones calling for the summoning of this meeting, and I will be pushing that myself because it is a top priority. But we don't need everybody to panic right now. We need to handle this new technology like we have others in the past and make sure we're doing everything we can responsibly to also not smother American innovation. We have to do both things simultaneously.
2: And what's the Democrats' response? You've got Bernie Sanders out there saying, no, we can't allow AI at all. We need to stop AI completely, said the 80-year-old guy who probably doesn't know how to use a computer. Now, this is, and the other thing is that I've already seen a few Democrats this morning that have criticized Mike Johnson for this interview. He sounded reasonable to me. He sounded like, look, we've been having these conversations before. He's aware of the 2017-2020 attempt on this in which Congress failed at. But he's a Republican, so darn it, we just can't be with him. And now do you see why I think it's a massive mistake to let Congress have any really major control over this whole thing? We'll end up with a 10,000-page bill that none of them will read that will give antitrust protections to the current AI companies, will do nothing to help prevent China from moving ahead of us. We'll use the word moratorium. We'll stifle any of these little companies that are coming up. They're actually looking at the ethical approach to developing AI. We're going to squash them because we can't have them as competitors. Mark my word, that's what will happen. We'll go ahead and take a break, come back, give you some trends, happy news on WFA's The Morning Update.
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7: Welcome back to your morning. Jeff Chinister with you as always. It is September 14th. It is Monday, 257 days down, 108 days remaining, Gobstopper Day. So if those of you who are fans of the original Willy Wonka movie, the Gobstopper was in there. And eventually what happened was Quakers, which owned the brand for creating the chocolate, actually created a Gobstopper, but it was nothing like the Gobstopper in the actual movie. It lasted a day. The Gobstopper was supposed to be everlasting Gobstopper. That was too much information about Willy Wonka on a Monday morning. National Coloring Day, that's a good therapy. National Cream-Filled Donut Day, oof, when is that not a day? National Eat a Hoagie Day, and for those of us in New Hampshire, we don't call them hoagies. We call them submarine sandwiches or subs.
8: Just I was going to say, vocabulary right there needs to be corrected.
7: Yeah, and these 2 days back-to-back were actually kind of concerning to me, and I didn't know if I was going to read them. National Rosé Tequila Day, okay, and it's also National Sober Day.
8: Yeah.
7: And they were right next to each other. National Coding Day, so as we talk about AI.
8: Well, things that want to make you drink.
7: Yeah, there we go. Boston Light was illuminated for the first time, so the Boston Lighthouse. Theodore Roosevelt became the U.S. president after former President William McKinley died from gunshot wounds. The American sitcom Golden Girls premiered on NBC, and there we go.
8: Thank you for being a friend.
7: Yeah, thank you for being a friend. I have fear of speed bumps, but I'm slowly getting over it. That's your quote for the day. It's from Unknown, but it's probably Stephen Wright. Halloween, 47 days away. Midterm elections, 51 days away. Veterans Day, 58 days away. Thanksgiving, 73 days away. Christmas, 102 days away. When we get under 100 days, that's when people will start panicking. And of course, the 2028 presidential election, 788 days away. Your birthdays today would have been Amy Winehouse, her birthday, Andrew Lincoln from, of course, The Walking Dead, and Sam Neill. It's his birthday, sadly. We've lost him. Notable deaths on today, Patrick Swayze, and as we mentioned before, William McKinley, president. He was assassinated. Okay, this is, I don't know, this is just a stupid fact. A fact. The period in Dr. Period Pepper was removed in the 1950s to avoid confusion caused by the font, which made it look like Dye Pepper. All right, change the font. But, you know, who am I, right? I'm not a marketing person at all in that regard. Hey, coming up after 7 o'clock, of course, we'll be joined by Dr. John Lappe from Plymouth State University. What's going on with redistricting? What's going on with a lot of other things, too? I'm going to talk a little bit about what he thinks about Congress getting involved in AI, and we'll talk about his beloved Jets, because they won yesterday. And I think statistically that sits them on top of the AFC East in first place. So he is in a good mood today.
8: Isn't that technically their only win they're allowed during the season?
7: No, no, no. Don't say that. Don't you dare say that to when he calls in, because let's give the man some hope, darn it.
8: It was a legitimate question.
7: It was, but one that we bite our tongue on in general. Hey, let's go back to some of our audio. I did want to get back

0: a couple of the people who potentially could be running for president here in New Hampshire gave their thoughts to Adam Sexton, of course, over at WMUR. Let's go first listen to Representative Rokana on this. That would be B3.
1: Well, look, New Hampshire is obviously going to matter. We're standing here on pure Americana. All the signs, anyone here will know democracy is alive and vibrant. New Hampshire has a special place. They'll figure it out. But the fact that I'm here, that Kelly's here, that Buttigieg comes here, Pritzker is here, New Hampshire is going to play a key role. I don't think that'll happen. I think Ray Buckley has shown very skilled leadership of the party. He's going to work it out with the DNC. It is an appropriate test to be in South Carolina, Nevada, Michigan, and New Hampshire. And you've watched these campaigns long enough. As long as New Hampshire is in the early window, it's going to have an enormous impact.
0: Well, early window does not work for Granite Staters. So it has to be, we will be the first in the nation. We know that by law. We're waiting for the date. We'll probably get that after the general election, certainly in that regard. So that's, you know, that's Rokana sucking up to both New Hampshire Granite Staters, but also saying, well, if it doesn't happen, too bad. And then his faith in Ray Buckley, fine. But they weren't they weren't able to manage keeping the first in the nation now two cycles in a row. So how much faith do we put in him? Now, Senator Kelly, who also potentially has been considered as a potential presidential candidate in 2028, had some thoughts on this as well. I kind of like his tone on this a little bit, but once again, this is, they're more sidestepping the issue than anything else. Let's go and listen to B4.
2: Yeah, well, you know, I don't get a say in which state goes first. I think New Hampshire plays a very, very critical role in, you know, how we select a nominee for the party for president. I experienced this a little bit last night when I had 12 Granite Staters around a table, and just the kind of questions you get from them, you really get the sense at how engaged people are in this process. I really believe that New Hampshire plays a very critical role in this process.
0: Said that twice.
2: I also don't think this discussion is over yet.
0: Right. So he sidestepped the whole question. He sat with 11 to 12 Granite Staters and felt that they were thoughtful, well-engaged, well-informed. Of course, that's who we are. I kid you not, this is not a joke, that this is our sport. We've been engaged in really governing and politics for a while. We were one of the original states that went to the primary system to take control out of the party's hands when they selected people behind closed doors and didn't really allow people to input. So yeah, New Hampshire played that important role, and we carried it very well. And what are we seeing? We're seeing this shift, not just away from New Hampshire, but away from really back to party rule. The parties want to control this. And they did so well last time. Kudos to you, Democratic Party. You were brilliant last time. You delivered a president who was not only incompetent to run as a candidate, but was exposed shouldn't be a president. Brilliant. Brilliant. So we'll see how that plays out as well. No, let the people decide. Democrat, Republican, independent, undeclared. We do it better than anyone. And you truly do get that in a room. You have people in that room who are going to give you a fair shot. You go down to South Carolina, which has six television stations, a huge media market, contrary to what they tried to tell us. They basically stymied every conversation outside of Biden until it became abundantly clear that Biden couldn't run for president. Yeah, they've had their shot, and they've lost their chance. We don't do that. We don't cater. We have more than one time gone against party edicts and directives. And gone with an independent candidate. So yeah, we should be first. Yeah, coming up next, Dr. John Lappe joins us all right here on the best show in New Hampshire for News Talk. Of course, that's WFEA's The Morning Update.

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1: From ABC News, I'm Sherry Preston. Another weekend of rising oil and gas prices. The cost of Brent crude, the international standard, went up again overnight following renewed fighting in the Middle East. ABC's Karen Waugh has more.
2: Oil prices surging again after Saudi Arabia shut down a key pipeline. Brent crude jumping more than 3% overnight, past $108 a barrel, the highest since May. The Saudis were forced to close their east-west pipeline late last week after a drone attack. That pipeline had allowed shipments of oil via the Red Sea, bypassing the Strait of Hormuz.
1: The price of regular gas now averaging $4.25 a gallon, and diesel has hit another record of $6.20 a gallon. A warning from tech insiders on the powers and pitfalls of artificial intelligence. Anthropic CEO Dario Amodei writing that his company and other AI companies need to slow the pace of development and welcome some sort of regulation. Here's ABC national correspondent Stephen Portnoy.
3: Last week, Anthropic researcher Jacob Coxon publicly quit, saying the AI companies are, quote, gambling with our lives, and earnestly believe that AI could kill us all by the end of the decade. The fears over AI manifesting in tests run by developers who found rogue models have figured out how to break free and conduct their own hacks.
1: Another alleged abuse of data from automated license plate readers like Flock, as San Jose police officer allegedly hands information to a cousin, a suspect in a domestic violence case.
4: This is Jim Ryan. The incident has found its way into the debate over Flock technology in San Jose, where Lena DeMarco lives.
5: I feel like they're trying to just mass monitor everyone.
4: And beyond. On the flight home from Ireland this weekend, President Trump was asked about the technology, acknowledging that some people don't like it.
6: They think it's an infringement. I like it.
4: He says license plate readers have legitimate law enforcement uses.
1: A federal judge ordering the U.S. Postal Service not to implement President Trump's executive order on mail-in ballots. This is ABC News.
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9: Two individuals have been charged for the fire that destroyed the historic Kimball Castle in Guildford. Three people are dead out of a motorcycle crash over the weekend in Laconia. And authorities say a fire at the Sig Sauer facility is under investigation. Good morning, I'm Tom Novak. Two men have been charged for the fire that destroyed the historic Kimball Castle in Guildford back in 2025. Authorities said on Friday, 18-year-old Joshua Pittman of Dover and 19-year-old Peyton Eastman of Portsmouth were charged in connection with the fire that gutted the castle last summer. Following their arrest, both men were released on personal recognizance and are due back in Laconia District Court on October 8th. Authorities say the fire was that intense, firefighters had to take extra precautions as flames were quickly spreading to the surrounding brush. But both the structure and brush fires were brought under control in under an hour, with the castle being called a total loss. Authorities say three people are dead following a weekend crash in Laconia involving several motorcycles. According to police, the crash occurred just before 11 p.m. Saturday night near the Looney Bin Bar and Grill. Police say Cameron Mosher of Dennis, Massachusetts, and Miles Collette of Guildford, New Hampshire, died at the scene, while Janine Farishin was pronounced dead at the scene. As for what led to the crash, police have yet to say, and note those details are part of an ongoing investigation. Authorities are investigating just what sparked a three-alarm fire that tore through the Sig Sauer facility in Epping on Saturday morning, injuring a firefighter and drawing a large mutual aid response from surrounding communities. A little before 11 a.m., crews responded to the call and arrived to smoke coming from the building. Firefighters, though, had the blaze under control by about noon. One firefighter was taken to Exeter Hospital with minor injuries, but has since been released. As the investigation into what started the fire continues, authorities don't believe it to be suspicious. In sports, the Red Sox beat the Royals 4-1 Sunday, taking 2 out of 3 from Kansas City. Boston has the day off. They're back in action Tuesday night in Texas, facing the Rangers at 8:05. I'm Tom Novak for WFEA News.
0: Now, a look at the roads from the WFEA Traffic Hub.
10: Volume is picking up in Manchester on the side streets just off 293. We are seeing some slowdowns on Candy Road and over in Bedford on 101, passing through State Route 114. The Everett is moving along well north and southbound by the tolls, but you are slowing down at the state line on 93 south from Methuen down to exit 38 in Wilmington. Further in Massachusetts, some traffic on 95 south in Wakefield down to Burlington and heavy delays on Route 3 in Chelmsford just after exit 81. Here's your forecast. Sunny and breezy out there today. High 74. Clear skies this evening. Temperatures in the mid-40s overnight. And sunny skies to start tomorrow. Then some clouds moving in the afternoon. High 71. I'm Emily Spencer on AM 1370 and 99.9 WFEA.
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11: It's for our children and grandchildren, and we keep focusing on the wrong thing.
12: Because China will overlap us, and that's the challenge. It's national security balanced with the immediate security of making sure the models are safe.
13: I think New Hampshire plays a very, very critical role.
14: You're darn right we do. Of course, Jeff Chittister with you on your Monday morning. Good morning to you as well, and also good morning to our next guest. He joins us every Monday morning at this time, kicks us off in the right direction, not only for Monday, but for the rest of the week. No pressure on you, Doctor. Dr. John Lappe joins us from Plymouth State University. You know, I will tell you something that I think you can appreciate, that, you know, when we sit down and we look at how we're going to report on what's going on in New Hampshire, the nation, the world, all that stuff, we look at a lot of sources. And one of the I don't just go to WMUR, I go to the Vermont television station. So it was great. It was a great pleasure to see that you were on the Vermont television station last week. Good interview. I appreciated it. And I knew I didn't have to grab the audio because I was going to be talking to you. So good job for you being out there.
15: Thanks. And it's been weird ever since getting here and doing news stuff. I'm here once I would have been like, ooh, I was on TV. Now I call him up and I, oh yeah, by the way, I was on TV tonight.
14: Well, this is the place to be too, especially when you look at how we govern and how we certainly run elections, first in the nation primary state. But unlike other states, when there was even a hint of potentially redistricting here in New Hampshire, the kibosh was put on it really relatively quickly. But Missouri, the show me state, because apparently show me is something they need to think about a little bit more, there's all kinds of chaos coming out of that. And they're just in another line of what sometimes a redistricting can do this close to the midterms.
15: Yeah, well, this is a consequence of the Republican Secretary of State in Missouri playing political games. Basically, he tried to get exactly what he wanted, and it's backfired badly on him. So the legislature passed this new gerrymandered map that would make it 7-1 Republican majority instead of 6-2, basically wipe out the Democratic seat around Kansas City.
14: Right.
15: But in Missouri, ordinary citizens can write a petition and they get enough signatures. They can put a hold on something passed by the legislature until the entire public gets to vote on it in the next general election. So they got enough signatures. So that should have put a hold on the map. And the Secretary of State basically said, oh, well, I need time to verify the signatures. So in the meanwhile, we'll just use the new map, gerrymandered map. And the day before the primary goes, oh, well, I don't think this referendum is constitutional, so I'm just going to defeat it automatically.
14: Okay.
15: And then, of course, eventually gets to the Supreme Court. The Supreme Court goes, yeah, that's not your call, and State Supreme Court, that's not your call, and no, the referendum is fine, it's constitutional, therefore, it's going on the ballot in November, and you have to use the old map. This is like 2 months before Election Day, and there's been suit and countersuit. The U.S. Supreme Court has upheld the old maps for now, but they're still trying to find a judge somewhere, you know, like some college. Like some 26-year-old college football recruit trying to find a judge somewhere who will let them play their eighth year of college football. Trying to find a judge somewhere. And so, no, they still don't know what map they're going to be using in an election in, less than, 50 days now?
14: Yeah, well, 50 days, I would remind everybody, Missouri's the home of Jesse James and the outlaw Josie Wales, so there you go. That's all you need to know from that. Let's just shoot a few guns up in the air and figure it out from there. It does get pressure, does the, because the Supreme Court doesn't convene the first Monday in October, which isn't that far away, by the way. But, do they wait? Does it actually make it through its way through the federal system and land on the Supreme Court? It looks like that's going to have to be the measure at this point. Based on what the Attorney General down in Missouri is doing.
15: Yeah, and the usual rule is when you're really close to an election day is that even if something's a little off, you let it go through anyways to avoid causing chaos. And in this case, the Missouri Supreme Court, I think, declined to do that precisely because that's what the Secretary of State was counting on. He was playing games, and they didn't want him to basically get what he wanted. And right now, so far, there have been two cases, and the U.S. Supreme Court, well, only Justice Kavanaugh, who gets the emergency appeals from Missouri, has said, no, the old maps are fine. We're going to stick with what the Missouri Supreme Court said. And I don't think, there's time really for a full Supreme Court hearing on this. And even if there was, that's one conservative justice already who seems to be on the side of the Missouri Supreme Court.
14: Yeah, it is interesting, too, because, the rush to redistrict just to get pick up one additional seat. I understand how the parties play their games. They both play the games in that regard. But once again, it seems like a lot of effort just for something that wasn't even really guaranteed in that regard. I mean, I think one district kind of leaned pretty heavy blue, and then the other one that they got rid of has had a mixed record of voting both for Republicans and Democrats. So it seems like a lot of work.
15: Yeah, it is. And when you try to flip these districts, to flip the Kansas City Democratic district Republican, you got to take Republicans from other districts, and that makes those other districts less Republican.
14: Yeah.
15: In Texas, the pro-Republican gerrymander there, it's totally predicated on the Republicans keeping the gains that Donald Trump made with Hispanic voters in the Rio Grande Valley in 2024. Because if you're looking at 2022 or 2020 numbers, Democrats win those seats. So they're really banking that wasn't a blip on the radar, but actually a fundamental shift in partisanship in the Rio Grande Valley, and that may not be true.
14: Yeah, that should be interesting to see how this plays out across the board. Of course, we'll keep up to date and see what the latest Supreme Court decision. Now, back here at home, back here, certainly out of the New Hampshire primary, we haven't talked to you since the New Hampshire primary was settled the day after Labor Day, but it had massive record turnouts when we look at it across the board. But there are two kind of holdouts in the Democratic Party, and I'm not sure how much this really affects. When you have Manzer, of course, she ran for U.S. Senate on the Democratic side. She didn't attend, wasn't called the unity breakfast of the Democrats, but she's being very reluctant and wants to sit down with Pappas before she makes a decision. And then you've got Boschman, of course. She ran in the 2nd Congressional District against Goodlander, and she's basically saying, no, at this point, no, you're not going to get an endorsement or support, nor am I going to ask my almost 20,000 voters to support her as well, simply because of two big issues, Gaza and ICE out there as well. I mean, is this kind of common? I mean, I haven't seen it that much in New Hampshire, but, every party goes through this identity crisis every once in a while, and it's just this an offshoot of that identity crisis playing out publicly?
15: Yeah, I think it is. Under normal circumstances, you have candidates from the same, basic establishment window of the party, and that gives you every incentive to be a team player and make the endorsement when everything is over. And right now, I think you're still sort of an insurgency taking over the party. You're anti-establishment. You dislike the establishment. You don't perceive yourself as having that same incentive. So in reality, if you're trying to become part of that window of the party, the incentive to be a team player really is there. I mean, Democratic establishment by and large has gotten behind progressive candidates who won primaries. So, they're going to be saying, hey, why don't you guys reciprocate when we win the primaries? And it's not like, Goodlander and Pappas won narrow victories. They won by quite a bit.
14: Yes.
15: I don't think this has a huge effect on the overall result. I mean, Chrisman Menzer, hey, she did better than Scott Brown did against John Sununu,
14: sure,
15: because she had actual traction. She had an ideological message that played to plenty of people. So she got traction. But it's not like it's a personality cult around her that she doesn't endorse Pappas. I think the overwhelming majority are going to say, maybe I don't like Pappas, but I want a Democratic Senate. But it could matter in a really close election. And if that's the case, then, on the one hand, you get Democratic establishment going, we need to get these people over for the next election. Or they just create more acrimony because they're like, hey, we won the primary and you weren't a team player and now we lost. And that makes things worse.
14: Yeah, you bring up a good point too, Doctor. I mean, generally speaking, I've been reading the comments on both of their social media, and the comments are kind of mixed. There are those people applauding them, but then there are a lot of people saying, well, what's the choice? Right? I mean, once again, it's the old Reagan statement, you vote for the most conservative person in the race, period. If that person is only 10% conservative, it's better than zero. And I think they're in that same regard in the Democratic Party. I actually like seeing these personality trait play out. I do have to ask you, outside of last week, any big surprises, but also, Senator Fetterman, he appears before the big, what are they calling it, Trumpapalooza, or the GOP convention. He does that. Once again, he's not a Republican. When you look at it, especially a lot of his social issues, he's pretty solid on the old school Democratic philosophy there. And Pennsylvania, that's an interesting state. But what do you take of, one, the primary, but also Fetterman's appearance before the GOP crowd?
15: Yeah, that was a very interesting decision by Fetterman. At this point, I have to wonder if he's running for, to be one of the Fox News Democrats who, the one guy on the panel who's a Democrat, because he's certainly not going to win the next Democratic nomination in Pennsylvania.
14: No.
15: And, Republicans are like, cheering him. But you're right. The guy still has he's probably the least liberal Democrat in the Senate, but still like a 75% liberal voting record. He's still a mainstream Democrat in a lot of ways, and be an old-fashioned style Democrat. The only thing notable about him is his willingness to go out there and praise Donald Trump on stuff.
14: Mm-hmm.
15: It's one thing to be a bit of a maverick, with your vote on the Senate floor. It's quite another to actually go to a event from the other party and praise that party right before the election. That's the old not being a team player thing we were just talking about, just on the other end. I think he's burned his bridges with the Democrats, suffice to say.
14: And for me, too, Pennsylvania is just a really interesting state. My grandmother comes from Pennsylvania before she made the wise move down to West Virginia. But outside of the fact she rooted for Pitt every single week was frustrating for many of us. But it isn't quite an interesting persona of people who come from the district he represents. And let's take a real quick break. Of course, we're going to come back with our guest. Of course, you can find out more. We post this information up online. Dr. John Lappe joins us from Plymouth State University. We may even talk about the Jets, who sit atop of the AFC East. We'll do that and some other AI conversations all next right here at WFEA's The Morning Update.
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2: Welcome back to your morning, Jeff Chittister with you. Always pleased to be joined by Dr. John Lappy on Monday. The Monday off and the week off as well. You know, I don't know if you get it occasionally from me, Doctor, that I am somewhat sarcastic and not I don't have a lot of faith in what happens down on Capitol Hill. I don't know why I feel that way. And of course, my father's West Virginia witticisms came out during the first hour of that regard. It now looks like the attention span challenged congressman. Women are now going to take up the issue of AI before the midterm elections. Of course, you had major AI leaders out there talking about how Congress has to look at this and put guardrails on. I'm wondering why they're not putting guardrails on. Of course, I see antitrust written all over the legislation in this regard. But, you know, in the bigger sense of this is that, look, I do not believe that too many members in Congress can chew gum and walk at the same time. And they've got a lot on their plate. And trying to tackle AI before the midterms, they had a chance in 2017 with a major bill, major legislation in 2020, nothing with that. Wow, I got to tell you, this is frightening.
3: Yeah, I don't think they're going to get anything done in 2 months, or if they do, it's going to be rushed and, you know, just to get it out before the midterms and not well thought out, is my guess. You know, and I sometimes thought before it was a mistake to have elections every 2 years because that sort of gets everybody in re-election mode so quickly. Just like a year to actually govern, and then, you know, then you're off doing your re-election thing again. But, you know, there is a lot of public anxiety around AI, and it's going to be an issue in the midterm. And it's really hard to blame the public for having a lot of anxiety behind AI when, you know, AI leaders have been boasting about how many jobs can be replaced by AI when trying to sell it to major corporations. When you have people resigning from AI companies saying, oh, there's a 10% chance it'll destroy humanity in the next decade. When AI, you know, we've all seen Terminator. When you have AI leaders outright asking for regulation, I'm a little suspicious of their motives there because, you know, big industry leaders often ask regulation because they know they can afford to deal with it and startups can't. But still, you know, it's really hard to blame

0: in the public for having anxiety over this? And, you know, has the ordinary public seen some wild benefits out of AI? Like, you know, maybe they found some benefit. I mean, okay, it's neat that I can go to ChatGPT right now and ask, make me a poem of the 1998 New York Jets. That's nice and all. But you know, and it finds a rhyme for Corbett. That's nice.
1: Yeah.
0: But, you know, like, where are the benefits that have been promised for ordinary people? They're not seeing it, and they're seeing, you know, threat coming from it. These can't be dismissed as irrational fears. This is a new issue that sort of divides the parties. I don't see a coherent Democratic message on this right now, but the president has embraced AI. And it's one thing to say, well, you know, China's developing it, we need it for national security. That's a weighty concern to keep in mind. But then the president also tries to be kind of dismissive of the concerns that people have. Like, oh, that's just fear-mongering, you know, don't worry about that stuff. You need to actually engage with these concerns that people have for legitimate reasons.
1: Yeah, and these types of conversations, too, are best handled behind doors. I'm all for transparency, but whenever they get in front of cameras on topics like this, they don't sound as informed as they actually can be, and they really sound partisan in that regard. And are you sure, Doctor, that humanity isn't already on the edge before AI? I mean, we've been kind of like that coyote in the Warner Brothers movies, just waving bye-bye to the Roadrunner for a little while here. But it is interesting in that bigger sense, though. I don't even know, you know, when you talk about this, especially with your students, is there, you know, I was part of the tech bubble. That's when I went in the tech industry. I got in before the tech bubble and then survived that chaos. But this is much different from what was happening there than what is happening with AI.
0: Yeah, it is. And, you know, there were concerns about the internet when it came out. And some of those concerns wound up being perfectly well-founded about the internet. I remember Terry Pratchett, the comedy writer of all people, expressing concern that it would just be a big vector for misinformation, and he wound up being correct about that, and that was back in the 90s. But you know, those concerns wound up being founded. But, you know, yeah, it seems similar in the sense of, like, there could be there probably will be an AI bubble that pops, like the internet bubble popped and hurt the economy, but the internet never seemed to have quite the potential that AI has, at least the AI leaders are saying that AI has.
1: Sure.
0: And, you know, that's going to be, this is a revolutionary new invention, and mm-hmm. it's going to have massive effects, and it's perfectly understandable that that will concern people. And, you know, we've been through stuff like this before, like the Industrial Revolution.
1: Sure.
0: Had a huge change on people's lives. But you got to remember, in the near term, the Industrial Revolution made people's lives worse in the near term. Quality of life went down during the Industrial Revolution. We live with the effects of that led mm-hmm. to more material prosperity afterwards, but it's not irrational to be afraid that technological improvements might have a negative effect on you. That's not irrational to think.
1: Yeah, we all know the reading of the Eichmann cometh. Now it's how is here. It's what it really comes down to. And I didn't like 2001, that movie. That was my first introduction to AI. I go, wow, he won't let Dave back in. But, you know, you think of that bigger sense. It is interesting, of course, and these are conversations you guys are having on college campuses right now, because this new generation is going to go out into this world, and certainly they're trying to figure all that out as well. Hey, before I let you comment on that, too, the New York Jets, you know, pretty good showing. You know, the Titans aren't any slack team. And, of course, they went up against their old coach in that. But here you are, you and Buffalo sitting on top.
0: You know, this if the season ended right now, the Jets would be in the playoffs, which is why I favor ending the regular season right now and proceeding immediately to the playoffs.
1: Just go to change.org and get the petition going. If you get a million people, that's where you go. And get a GoFundMe site going to kind of like refund all the tickets. You could make this work. It might be, but it, you know, once again, it is nice to see football back as well. Hey, before we let you go, any final thoughts from you, Doctor?
0: Yeah, well, you know, the Jets won, but, you know, as a Jets fan, you always keep your hopes tempered. You know, never get your hopes up. The other shoe's about to drop, I'm sure of it.
1: Yeah, and then we'll keep our eye out on that kid down in North Carolina who last week announced that he had built a fusion reactor. Maybe he can figure out this whole AI thing. So, yeah, 14-year-old kid. It took him 4 years, but wow, I couldn't even do it in my lifetime. Doctor, you have a great rest of the week. We'll chat with you next week.
0: Thank you. Have a good one.
1: Yeah, thank you so much. Once again, we'll go ahead and take a break. We'll come back with Tom Raffio. What is going on in the world? Happy person joining us as well on a Monday morning. Of course, we'll talk to Tom next right here on WFEA's The Morning Update.
2: Good morning. I'm Tom Novak. Here's what's happening. State police are investigating after a body was pulled from the Merrimack River in Bedford. A judge has handed down a ruling in a speeding case against State Representative Ellen Reed, and fire officials are investigating following a weekend fire over in Ringe. WFEA News Time is 7:30. Taking a look at sports, Red Sox top the Royals 4-1. Sox are back in action tomorrow night in Texas against the Rangers at 8:05. Clear skies and 64 degrees in Manchester in the Milliard at WFEA. More on these stories coming up at the top of the hour right here on 99.9 and AM 1370. I'm Tom Novak for WFEA News.
3: I'm Nicole Murray with Your Money Now. Novo Nordisk said it is rebranding its name to Novo and updating its corporate culture as the company works to win back market share in the obesity drug space. The Danish drug maker also laid out new principles that the company will operate under, including achieving focus and speed through clear priorities and simplified workflows. Shares of Chinese artificial intelligence company Z.AI tumbled more than 10% this morning after the company announced plans to raise roughly $5 billion through a new share placement and convertible bond sale, marking its second major fundraising in 2 months. The company plans to issue nearly 22 million shares, raising gross proceeds of about $2 billion. OpenAI CEO Sam Altman now says his company will not go public this year, citing growing concerns about AI safety. In an interview with Fortune, Altman said that an IPO would now be ill-advised. Futures have dropped as oil prices gain this morning. That's Your Money Now.
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13: Volume is picking up in Manchester on the side streets. We're seeing some slowdowns on Mammoth Road and Bridge Street and over in Bedford on 101 by Wallace Road. A few delays on 93 South in Derry off Exit 4 by Nashua Road. And there's been a crash at the state line on 495 South in North Andover by Exit 41. It's about an 85-minute commute into Boston. Heavy traffic on 95 South from Danvers into Wakefield. And you're hitting the brakes on Route 3 in Chelmsford and 93 South in Wilmington. Here's your forecast. Sunny and breezy out there today. High 74. Clear skies this evening. Temperatures in the mid-40s overnight. And sunny skies to start tomorrow. Then some clouds moving in the afternoon. High 71. I'm Emily Spencer on AM 1370 and 99.9 WFEA.
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1: Welcome back to your morning. Of course, this next gentleman is no stranger to any of us. He brings joy every time he is on the radio. One of the happiest guys, but also great information that he provides for us. Always a pleasure when we get a chance to talk to Tom Raffio, of course, President and CEO over at Northeast Delta Dental. Good morning, Tom. Happy Monday to you.
14: Happy Monday to you as well. Yeah, I had a great weekend. I was up in the North Country. Did a race in Gorham on Saturday for fallen officers. Great people up in Gorham. They were really happy that I came up from Concord because they see me on some of my TV stuff. And anyway, but more importantly, it was a race where we acknowledge officers that have lost their lives in the line of duty. And one officer, Officer Brodeur, who actually died in 1975, had 9 children, and just about all of them show up every year for this race. And it was just great meeting them. Delta Dental's a sponsor, and it's just quite moving. And boy, I can see why people love living up in that area, because it was gorgeous and the people are so nice. And then the next day we were on the other side of Mount Washington racing up the cog. It's called the Rate Beat the Cog, and we had flown in Joseph Gray, the world champion, and didn't quite beat the cog, but they were neck and neck. So it was a great weekend. And plus, of course, and this was a great coincidence, because we were in the air, we got to see the lights on the top of Mount Washington, obviously commemorating the 25-year anniversary of 9/11. It's hard to believe that was 25 years ago. I remember it like yesterday. But anyway, so that was my weekend. And then when I came back to Concord, and this segues, I think, into one of our conversations today, I stopped into Delta Dental because we had the mobile dental clinic there both days, and I had, was staffed by some of my great colleagues, and we had a number of people, on Medicaid who came to the clinic, and so thankful. And it's been one of our great strategies, having the mobile dental clinic every weekend, and the need is so great, Jeff, that we actually now have 2 mobile dental clinics. So one this weekend was in Concord, and then the other one was in Lebanon at Lebanon City Hall. So we covered probably, about 100 people on Medicaid got to get some service this weekend. So it was great. And when I talked to the people who are staffing the van, the hygienists and dentists, and they're doing great. And also the other thing I want to make sure everybody understands is that people show up for their appointments. So. Same way we, as those of us with regular dental insurance, we get texts to remind us of our appointments. Folks on Medicaid show up for their mobile dental clinic appointments, so it was really cool to come back from the North Country with, really, joyous spirit in my heart, and then come see the mobile dental clinic. So that's kind of a thumbnail sketch of the success of the Medicaid program.
1: Yeah, and you know, just real quick on that too. I mean, once you know, doing it almost every weekend. In fact, every weekend, you guys have had great numbers, and the collaboration in that program has really helped make it continuously successful.
14: Yeah, it's definitely a collaborative effort. We have great help from the state, the new dental director who's been there for about a year, Dr. Barry Chang, took over from Dr. Sarah Finney. He came from California and trying to get him to love New Hampshire like we all do, because he came, of course, last winter was one of the coldest winters in a long time, so he's coming from warm California. But I think he loves it. So he's been great, and of course we have the Mobile Dental Clinic partners, and then we have DentaQuest, which helps us with the
1: nice.
14: With the back room operation. And we have a bunch of great people at Northeast Delta Dental, Dr. Jeff Wallowander, Dr. Mitch Gray, and others who help on the clinical side. And Dr. Jeff, by the way, and I know we'll talk about it momentarily, but he also handles the veterans program, which is, you know, separate, you know, from the Medicaid program. So it's definitely a collaborative effort, and we're pleased to, when we say this to the legislature, because at some point governor and council has to vote on the contract, but yeah. We have seen close to 32,000 unique members in Medicaid, if you think of that, over 3 years. So pretty terrific. I mean, sometimes you hear programs, but access is a whole different thing, and I think we've really done a great job with the access by having about 200 providers in the regular network and then supplementing that with these mobile dental clinics. And we've now had, believe it or not, over 500 mobile dental events since the inception of the program.
1: Yeah, you know, Tom, too, talking about the next program, of course, you know, when you talk about the Northeast Delta Dental Oral Health Care for Struggling Veterans, you know, you did that road race. All the road races you do are connected to a charity outreach. It must have been great when you think about this program that many of these first responders are also veterans themselves. Give us an update on the program for the veterans.
14: Sure, and you're absolutely right. A lot of the first responders are veterans, met many of them, and some have used the program. So, yeah, so once we recognize that for the most part veterans can't get their oral health from the VA, not because of the great people at the VA, just because of congressional guidelines, we swung into action and sort of typical New Hampshire way, and I got my board engaged in it, and every year the board has allocated about $300,000. And the way the program works, and vets, just wait until 9 to give me a call, but essentially I ask veterans just call me directly at 223-1300, area code 603, or Dr. Jeff at 223-1400. And then we chat with you, ask you to confirm your veteran status, and then generally within 2 weeks, you'll get an appointment. Sometimes the spouse or daughter or son calls on behalf of the veteran, and that's totally fine. I enjoy talking to family members as well. And
1: nice.
14: We have now seen about $1.7 million worth of oral health services. And the way it works is we do pay our dentists who are in the network to see the veterans, but they take a little bit of a discount so we can conserve our funds. So, because we really, by the end of the year, we've pretty much used up the $300,000, and next year, I've asked my board to consider $350,000. I think they'll do that, and that's the number that we use in Maine. Because, as you know, Jeff, being a veteran yourself, Maine also has a relatively high proportion of veterans in the same situation. So, once we learned of the glitch, and it works so well in New Hampshire, we've established a similar program in Maine, as well as Vermont. I feel like the least we can do for our veterans is making sure that their oral health is taken care of, and you know, connecting the head to the body. The other thing is the mental health part of it, because you know, if you can't smile, if you can't bite into an apple, if you can't go into you know, your granddaughter's wedding, I mean, there's a mental health part of that, too. So I've just had a real good warm spot listening to veterans saying, once I got my teeth repaired, then everything kind of, you know, fell into place. So, yeah, so thanks for mentioning it, and I want to thank my board for being, you know, so generous. And over the years, like I said, it's been about $1.7 million in New Hampshire, about $1.3 million in Vermont, and about in Maine, and about 150,000 in Vermont. The Vermont program started a little later.
1: Yeah, that's such incredible, and I hear such great stories about that as well. You know, and we talked a little bit about you on the race circuit, and it's not just about Tom Rott there running. All these races have either a connection to the community through its charitable raising, but also to bring awareness to those particular causes. So I was so pleased to hear about, you know, it's tough going out there every weekend. I don't even want to know how many miles you put on in a year. We should probably track that. But, you know, tell us about some of the other races that are coming up and their importance.
14: Sure. So, yeah, one coming up in a couple of weeks is a race in the Castle in the Clouds, which cause there is the SPCA. So we want to make sure that we also treat our animals with dignity and so forth. And so that's one of my favorite ones, because you run up and down the Castle in the Clouds. And folks, if you've ever been there.

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1: Weekend, we had the folks from Coos County Family Dental there, and we presented a check for $138,000, which is a combination of a Delta Dental gift of $100,000 and then $38,000 from the Mount Washington Road Race. And as Ken, the CEO of Coos County Family Health, said, you know, without the Mount Washington Road Race coupled with this gift from Delta Dental, there wouldn't be a dental center at the Family Health Center in the North Country. And as you know, and as probably mm-hmm. most people know, I mean, access in the North Country to health care is a challenge. So I always say to folks, I mean, population health is great, the camaraderie, the running is great, gives me pure joy, but connecting it, you know, with a meaningful charity is also very important, and that's the New Hampshire way.
2: And it is, and I love the fact that, you know, when you guys are out there, you're doing such a wonderful job to promote it, and it really attracts more people to really be beneficial, not only to learn about the cause, but to support it in so many different ways. We're talking to Tom Raffio, of course, President CEO from Northeast Delta Dental. Tom, can we hold you over for another segment? I do want to talk about something that's really important as we get into the fall sports season.
1: Sure. Yep. I'll be right here, and I love your show, so I'll definitely hang on.
2: Outstanding. What we'll do is take a quick break. We'll come back with Tom. This is really a big one for parents and certainly those student athletes out there. We'll talk about that next with Tom right here on WFEA's The Morning Update.
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5: Welcome back to your morning. Of course, we're always pleased to be joined by Tom Raphael, of course, from, he's the president and CEO over at Northeast Delta Dental. It is fall going into winter, which means high school sports takes on a new engagement as we look at it. And of course, Tom, you're going to be heading up to see the wonderful new team, New Hampshire Mountain Kings. They're opening up on September 18th. But it brings up that bigger conversation about the necessity of certainly mouth guards, not just for hockey, but almost every sport because of the potential of collisions and falls.
6: Absolutely. But first, just listening to the commercials during break, this is like level 5 leadership radio. You know, you have the Harbor Care housing stand down, and of course we invest a lot with Harbor Care because they also handle our veterans' rural health program as well. But that whole connection between housing and food insecurity and dental and so forth. So it's just great listening to the commercials. But yeah, so Friday night is the we call it 603 weekend. It's a celebration of everything great about New Hampshire in terms of sports and athleticism, and we gave a significant sponsorship donation. So the arena that the Mountain Kings play at is now called Delta Dental Arena, and that's nice. Allowed the Mountain Kings to invest in the arena and in the program. And part of that, again, it's not about corporate flattery. It's mm-hmm. exactly what you just said, kind of like we said about road racing. It gives you an opportunity not to invest in the charity, but also to educate. Well, mouth guards are so important, obviously, in hockey, but all the sports. And for whatever reason, this actually came about during COVID. For example, mouth guards are no longer required in high school soccer. So I'm trying to work with that to get get parents to make sure that even though it's not quote unquote a requirement that that they wear mouth guards. And it's both for protection for their teeth, but also, for collision. So the attractive thing about the being a partner with the Mountain Kings, it's given us an opportunity to educate with the hockey crowd on the importance of mouth guard. And Chris Brown, who's the CEO of the Mountain Kings and Delta Dental Arena, has been a huge, great partner in this, and it's allowed us to get the importance for mouth guard. And the other thing I would say is you want to get one that's fitted, because what you don't want is your child's son or daughter to have the mouth guard but then kind of chew on it and not wearing it. If you get a mm-hmm. fitted mouth guard from your dentist, it's worth maybe the little extra expense, because when you wear a fitted mouth guard, and when I play racquetball, that's what I do. You don't even know that your mouth guard's in your mouth. So I just would say to parents, like, one, encourage, if not insist, that your child wear a mouth guard, but two, get one that's, fitted maybe through your dentist so that your son or daughter will wear it.
5: Oh, absolutely. I think that the other thing you bring up, too, is that, when I played sports, I played hockey, I was a catcher, there wasn't a time I didn't wear a mouth guard. I mean, I think that's the other thing, is that any potential for getting hit or having that run-in with another player is just, it always seems to hit the mouth. My brother was a baseball player, Tom, and he was a pitcher, and he got hit right in the mouth by a baseball, and he actually got a chipped tooth that could have been prevented by wearing a guard. So I think it's really pretty
6: exactly.
5: important.
6: And so you're right on time. You're ahead of your time, Jeff. This is great.
5: I don't say that too often.
6: No, I'm saying it because it's taken me like 30.

0: years. She got the education out, the importance of oral health connecting to the overall health, and then also this, you know, the mouth guards and concussions and all, you know, and all that. So thank you for sharing that story.
1: My pleasure as well, and I hope more parents get a chance to kind of have their conversation with their kids. Once again, also, you had a chance to attend the Pink Tie Gala earlier this month as well. Delta Dental has been such a wonderful part of that as well. Talk a little bit about that and its connection to the community.
0: Sure. So it's actually coming up on October 17th. So for years, we've been a major sponsor of the Making Strides Breast Cancer Walk in October. And so that continues to go on. It's one of the largest on a per capita basis in the country. And that then segued to a Pink Tie Gala, and Kathy Russ is the leader of that group. And that this is actually the night of October 17th. In Concord, and essentially the theme is Mission Possible. So we have segued it so that's all forms of cancer, not just, you know, breast cancer. So it's a great night, and getting again back to your point, it gets us to the point of, you know, education and so forth, and we're doing it in the theater that was owned by Mark Sivorowski, who recently died. So it's going to be kind of a real emotional night, because obviously cancer survivors, thrivers, that in itself is, you know, wonderful. But also, since it's at Phoenix Hall in Concord, it's the owner of that just recently died of cancer. So it's going to be quite a night. It's called Mission Possible, the Pink Tie Gala. Every cancer, every life is the theme from the American Cancer Society. So I just want to put a plug for that, and people can go on the Pink Tie Gala website and you know, purchase tickets. It's a great night, and all the funds, because we get sponsors, including Delta Dental, we get sponsors for the food and everything else. All the proceeds go to the American Cancer Society. And it's a general fund for cancer. So we're pretty excited about that. And then just to remind the audience, we're still going to have the Making Strides Breast Cancer Walk, you know, later in October.
1: Incredible. The outreach is just absolutely amazing, what you guys do over at Northeast Delta Dental. We're up against a hard stop. Tom, it's always a pleasure whenever we get a chance to talk to you. So much you update us on. Any final thoughts before we let you go, though?
0: Well, I'm hoping that the Red Sox do well in the playoffs. I'm hoping the Patriots win game two against Pittsburgh. And just remember how lucky we all are to live in New Hampshire, because every one of us can make a difference, you know, whether we're educating via the radio as you do, or if you have some resources available from your company. You know, take advantage of the fact that you can make a difference. And there's nothing wrong with governmental solutions, but you don't have to wait for them. That's my motto. Thanks, Jeff. You're the best.
1: You're the best as well, leading by example over there at Northeast Delta Dental.
0: Thanks for your service. I always appreciate you.
1: Oh, thank you so much. I appreciate when you say that. Guys, we're going to go ahead and take a break, come back. We're going to come back with a policy pundit right here in Manchester. Rich Gerard will do that next right here on WFEA's The Morning Update.

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1: From ABC News, I'm Sherry Preston. A call from the top artificial intelligence companies for the government to do something about artificial intelligence. ABC's Elizabeth Schulze with the latest.
2: Iran-backed Houthi rebels threatening another vital shipping route in the Middle East. With the Strait of Hormuz, that other vital shipping lane effectively closed down for more than 6 months. This amid growing concerns in the region as the critical east-west oil pipeline in Saudi was forced to shut down as a precautionary measure after multiple drone attacks by another Iranian-backed group in Iraq.
1: That was ABC's Lama Hassan talking about the price of oil trading internationally at $108 a barrel before slipping back down slightly. Diesel prices now higher than they've ever been, thanks to renewed fighting in the Middle East and other reasons as well. Here's ABC's Karen Waugh.
3: President Trump blames Ukraine, not the crisis in the Middle East, for causing diesel prices to skyrocket.
4: Mr. Zelensky has to do one thing. He has to stop knocking out diesel fuel in Russia. Let him go after targets, but not diesel fuel, because he's causing a shortage of diesel fuel. This isn't done by the Middle East.
3: Ukraine has been hitting Russian refineries for months, and as a result, Russia has banned diesel exports. The president says he's now asking Ukrainians to stop.
1: And Saudi Arabia forced to close its east-west pipeline last week after a Houthi drone attack. Now back to AI, a call from the top artificial intelligence companies for the government to do something about AI. President Trump responding on Air Force One saying,
4: you know, it's going to be more good than bad, but by a lot. And I've said it from the beginning. Whoever wins AI, and we're leading by a lot, whoever wins AI wins.
1: New this morning, Senate Minority Leader Chuck Schumer calling for an all-Senate AI briefing from administration officials. For a second time, a federal judge has frozen President Trump's executive order attempting to limit mail-in voting. This is ABC News.
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7: State police are investigating after a body was pulled from the Merrimack River in Bedford. A judge has handed down a ruling in a case against State Representative Ellen Reed, and fire officials are investigating following a weekend fire in Ringe. Good morning, I'm Tom Novak. State police are investigating after a body was pulled from the Merrimack River in Bedford over the weekend. According to investigators on Saturday, state police responded to a report of a body in the river near Hawthorne Road. Once on scene, first responders were able to locate the deceased individual and believe the person may have been in the water for an extended period of time. Meanwhile, authorities don't believe the death to be suspicious. As for the person's identity, authorities were holding off on releasing that information pending notification of family. Autopsy results are expected today. That's after an autopsy was conducted on Sunday. Authorities note this appears to be an isolated incident. A judge has acquitted State Representative Ellen Reed of Newmarket in a traffic violation case after she was pulled over twice for speeding while leaving the State House in 2024 and 25. On Friday, the judge overseeing the case handed down the ruling and said he came to the decision because he believed that state police didn't use a radar gun accurately. Reed created controversy for herself when she claimed that she should not have been pulled over due to a state law that says lawmakers cannot be arrested going to and from the State House. An investigation is underway following a weekend fire that destroyed a home in Ringe. According to investigators, fire officials received multiple calls for the fire on Monadnock View Road around 1:30 Saturday morning, and once on scene, found the home fully engulfed. However, everyone inside was able to get out safely, but the homeowner was evaluated at the scene and then released. Fire officials are calling the home a total loss. In sports, the Red Sox topped the Royals 4-1 Sunday, taking 2 out of 3 from Kansas City. Boston is off today, back to work Tuesday night in Texas, taking on the Rangers at 8:05. I'm Tom Novak for WFEA News.
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8: We're seeing slowdowns on Mammoth Road and Bridge Street in Manchester just off 293 and some light volume over in Bedford on 101 by Wallace Road and on the Everett down to Nashua. There's been a crash at the state line on 495 South in North Andover by exit 41 and another accident in Peabody on Route 128 heading north by exit 25. It's a slow ride in Massachusetts, site heavy traffic on 95 South from Danvers into Wakefield. And lots of delays by the low connector on Route 3 in Chelmsford and on 93 South down to Boston. Here's your forecast. Sunny and breezy out there today. High 74. Clear skies this evening. Temperatures in the mid-40s overnight. And sunny skies tomorrow. Then some clouds in the afternoon. High 71. I'm Emily Spencer on AM 1370 and 99.9 WFEA.
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9: It's for our children and grandchildren, and we keep focusing on the wrong thing.
10: Because China will overlap us, and that's the challenge. It's national security balanced with the immediate security of making sure the models are safe.
11: I think New Hampshire plays a very, very critical role.
12: Welcome back, of course. That came out of that last statement from Senator Kelly. Of course, you know, when we listen to that entire audio throughout the 6 o'clock hour, we have a lot of people coming to the state that are playing this wonderful little game of, well, New Hampshire's important, but none of them seem to be bucking the trend. And the fact that Kelly actually praised Ray Buckley for losing the First of the Nation primary twice, I mean, 2 years in a row, I mean, or two cycles in a row, there isn't anything to work here. I guarantee you that any candidate from the Democratic side that shows up here, they will be penalized heavy. The Democrats are not going to get rid of those penalties. I know they think that's going to happen, but now they're playing hardball now. They really want control over that. Joining us in studio, our good friend, of course, political pundit and also policy expert when we look at the local level and at the state level as well, Rich Gerard joins us. Rich, how are you today?
13: I am unbelievable, Jeff. Good morning.
12: Oh, I love that. Unbelievable. That's a way to kind of get the Monday off the right way.
13: That's the thing about unbelievable. It can be good, it can be bad, it can be anything in between, and you can always say it convincingly.
12: Oh, there we go. So remind people once again, if they want to find out more about you, you have a website?
13: Yep, gerardatlarge.com, G-I-R-A-R-D.
12: So, you know, summer's kind of over a little bit. We actually had some serious conversations during the summer that you shared with us as well, but we get into the fall session. We see our aldermen coming back, our school board's coming back as well. They had meetings last week. Of course, that got lost for a lot of people, you know, other than the fact that some of the things that you posted up, but it got lost a little bit because, you know, you're coming off the Labor Day weekend, you're coming off the primary in general. Do you go to all the meetings? I have to ask you, because I don't think there hasn't been a major meeting where I haven't seen you at least write something or maybe even speak as well.
13: Yeah, no, I get to the ones that I can.
12: Okay.
13: The ones that I don't get to, especially when I hear from people in my large and loyal audience, but did you hear what so-and-so said? I usually will go back and watch the meeting, and every now and then I'll dig down and I'll watch the committee meetings from which something came and try to stay up on it that way.
12: Well, at least those archives are still available. I wonder how many people actually take that opportunity to watch that as well.
13: Well, now in Manchester, the school board no longer does verbatim minutes, so if you actually want to know what was said or what went on, you actually have to go and watch the video. They don't keep verbatim minutes anymore.
12: Why? I mean, you think that would be easy now?
13: Well, you would think it would be easy, but they're also searchable, and it makes it a whole lot easier for you to find what people said than to have to scroll through a video or, God forbid, sit there and watch the whole thing.
12: Oh, yeah, you make a point, too. And well, that's surprising, too. I think that's something I'm going to have to bring up next time.
13: It's too much for the clerk to handle.
12: But, well, you know, hey, that's where AI can help you.
13: Yeah. I know.
12: AI does great transcripts. Yeah. We've played with that a little bit here as well. Hey, you know, big news, and this is, of course, you know, this is never really a big happy day for most people when we talk about the revals that are going to be going out. Mm. So when are they going out? And it also kind of harkens back to really that major conversation we have, and really, I think, too short and somewhat dismissive conversation that was had about the budget.
13: Oh, yeah. Well, so the September 15th is the deadline by which the assessors have said their review of the revaluation is going to be over, so you can expect the letters to hit the mail, and property owners are going to be in for quite a shock. Yes, and we all know that when the property value goes up because of a reval, the rate comes down, and aldermen are still telling people that the reval is that they lowered their taxes because the revaluation is going to lower the tax rate. The immutable fact they can't get around, though, is that this budget raises from the city side, the city and schools alone, just right around $19, $20 million dollars
12: that right.
13: are going to, they can't wash that away. So I will use my television show and my blog, among other things, to help people understand what that $20 million did to the tax rate so they understand that, yes, there was a tax hike and they shouldn't be fooled by the tax rate because you know the old saw, Jeff, right? Well, it's not our fault. Your property value went up, so of course you're going to spend more in taxes. Well, when you increase the amount you collect in taxes
12: correct.
13: By, you know, 7-8%, then you can expect that the rate is going to reflect that. The other thing, the other shoe that dropped is that the county tax went up something like 22%.
12: Goodness.
13: And of course, what did the alderman do? Now, see, this is where the mayor and the alderman both deserve a good kick in the shins, because on one hand, they used the amount of money collected for the property, the county tax, which in Manchester is just under $19 million.
12: Okay.
13: And they added that to the tax cap calculation.
12: Right.
13: Right? So in other words, the 3% cap got applied to that nearly $19 million. It's either 18.2 or 18.7, I forget which. But that they added that to the... So between that and the statewide property tax, neither of which the city appropriates, neither of which the city determines, they applied the tax cap to $40 million worth of property taxes that they are not responsible for and do not control. And what does that mean? That means the amount they could raise under the cap was $1.2 million higher than the amount they really should have been raised
12: correct.
13: Under the cap, because the cap applies to what they appropriate, period, full stop, end of story. Everybody knows that except them. But when you can add $40 million and you can pad your spending by doing it, they do it time and again.
12: But do they know it, though? I mean, when you think about it, I mean, there's got to be some. I mean, I know this is a relatively new alderman board, a new school board. You've got a lot of new faces in there.
13: Yeah, you got a lot of old faces, too. And that's just the way it's, you know, that's the way it's always been.
12: Well, has it always been the way? Has it been that way, that kind of shenanigans playing with, you know, certainly money that shouldn't be, money shouldn't be tallied towards that cap?
13: Well, it seems that on the school side, anyway, they've always used the statewide property tax, and their rationale has been, well, it comes to the schools, and so it's our tax money. The city, I'm pretty sure they've always included the county tax, and it's something that probably started pretty early on. I'll be honest with you. I was on the Board of School Committee. I was never aware that the administration was using the statewide property tax to calculate its tax cap increase. So I found that out a couple years after I left the school board, because I was looking at the numbers and something wasn't fitting. And then it dawned on me, they're using the statewide property tax. That was never really made clear in any of the documents, and I think there was actually a change in the document that I'm like, wait a minute, they added the state education tax to their property tax, their tax cap calculation? So I suspect that it's been that way for a while, and it's been brought to their attention over and over again by yours truly, you know, both publicly and privately, and they just kind of shrug their shoulders and say, well, that's the way it's always been, so we're going to keep doing it. So if you're a taxpayer in Manchester, your local taxes have been going up under the cap by a lot more than they should be able to go up, because they've been using the statewide property
12: right.
13: tax and the county tax as a way of boosting what they can raise under the cap.
12: Outside of the fact there's a potential danger in there, and also in the lack of transparency in that regard in that calculation, when you think about that bigger picture too, I'm not familiar if other towns do that. I have to look to see what my town does, because because I just find it disingenuous that at least they wouldn't add that in there. Now, does the tax cap language, Richard, and I know I'm pushing you really hard on a Monday, mm-hmm. does it have language in there that would actually say that you shouldn't be doing that, or is it vague enough that they can benefit from it?
13: I personally don't think it's vague enough that they can benefit from it.
12: Okay.
13: What they hang their hat on is this phrase called the combined municipal budget. Now, the county tax is not part of the municipal budget.
12: No.
13: And the statewide property tax is not part of the municipal budget.
12: Yeah.
13: But they throw it on the summary budget sheets, and they, you know, as a total of revenue that's coming from the Manchester taxpayer, even though they have no control over either of them. And that's, you know, that's kind of the explanation that I've gotten from people who are like, oh, no, this is perfectly fine. Oh, well. And then they'll turn around, and part of what the... As sure as I'm standing here this morning in the studio, Jeff, they're going to say, well, you know, our tax increase is only this, but the county tax increase, you know, did this to the tax rate, and that's why your taxes went up. Well, you know, 2 years, not for, for the budget that just expired, the county tax went up 20%.
12: Yeah, it, passing the buck, and the buck never gets passed back to the taxpayer,
13: and we're looking
12: doesn't.
13: At another 22%, you know, according to a couple state reps that I talked to about the county budget, we're looking at another 22% on the county tax. Well, what's 20% of $18 million? It's another $3.6 million that are coming out of the taxpayers of Manchester.
12: Do you know why the counties is going up, though?
13: I have no idea.
12: Because I'm not sure the infrastructure investments that they've made. I know they did a few at the rest home.
13: Yeah, I have no idea.
12: Yeah. And then, of course, they turned away money from ICE that would have brought in almost a couple million dollars for housing as well. I mean, that could have been beneficial.
13: Yeah, yeah. God forbid we use the, you know, you could fire a cannon through Valley Street because of the state's continually bad. You know, they talk about the, you know, bail reform, and everyone's given themselves a case of tennis elbow by patting themselves on the back. What a great job they did. And for the, I think, 12 offenses that they made, they changed the bail laws for. Okay, well, that's great. But what about the dozens, if not hundreds, of others? I mean, at one point, Valley Street, which can hold over 700 inmates, had fewer than 200. You know, it was to a point when I ran in mayor in 2021. I'm like, hey, listen, I got an idea. Why, and instead of doing all this stuff with all these homeless shelters, which are a disaster in every neighborhood they're in, how about we strike a deal with the county to use some of that vacant space as a warming center or to house some of these homeless people the way we're, you know, instead of doing what we're doing in neighborhoods to do this, it would be revenue for the county.
12: Yeah.
13: It would, you know, it would spare our neighborhoods the trauma that they're going through with all of these centers. And, you know, it seemed like a win-win situation. You would have thought I would have, you know, you would have thought I just advocated public execution of vagrants.
12: Well, they didn't like the optics, right? But, you know, the thing is, when I was in the Army, we had a major prison when I was in Germany, and we actually ran out of space because they're remodeling the base quarters. So we had to be housed in there. It never bothered us. In fact, it's some of the best night's sleeps I had were there. So it's really interesting. We're talking to Richard Girard, of course, talking about, you know, so the revals are going out. Yeah. Almost seems like we should have you come back in later on and see, because what ward are you in? But you hear from a lot of people simply because of the fact that you've been so engaged in policy up to this point. Yeah. You know you're going to hear from a lot of people. Do you ever get calls that we say, can you explain this to me, Richard?
13: Yeah, I do.
12: Yeah, that's brutal.
13: Well, I mean, and you try, and it is, I mean, at its core, it's math. So you got to figure out a way. You know, so many people just tune out when math hits.
12: You say that pretty easy, but this, you know, whenever I've sat down to look at how government figures math, it's not logical at all. To your point, I would have never discovered that equation of the county and then the state being added in there, because I assure you they put it in a line item that was buried far enough down that I would have missed it, and they would have listed it uniquely different.
13: Oh, well, yeah. What they do, though, is they obfuscate it by putting it in plain sight. In other words, they aggregate it all together. And they just give you one number,
12: yeah.
13: And they don't delineate where the number came from. And that's, in all candor, I mean, I'm pretty good with budgets and numbers. You know, there aren't too many people in the city who would challenge me on that. But for me to miss it over the period of time that I did miss it, including my time on the school board, where I didn't understand that they were adding the county tax to the, you know, to the local education, not the county tax, but the statewide property tax to the local education tax. That's where I missed it.
12: You know, and for transparency, but also truth with the taxpayer, they should be stating that during their meetings.
13: Of course.
12: Like, we would like to remind you that this money is coming from here and here, and give at least at that open conversation. We have to take a break. Before we do that, you have a television show. Tell people about what a great station that place is.
13: Yeah,
12: too.
13: It's a local cable access show on Channel 8 in Manchester, Comcast. 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But if you are... you don't have Comcast, or you're outside of the Manchester area, you can pretty much watch any of the shows at manchestertv.org, and you catch the schedule there, or certainly watch it live. 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
12: Yeah, and that's one of the best run public TV stations I've seen in this area. I don't have that luxury over in Rochester as well. Let's take a break. We'll come back with Richard, and we'll talk about some other things that are coming up. We'll do that next. We'll make sure you give information. You can reach out to him if you want. We'll do that right here on WFEA's The Morning Update.
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12: Hey, it's Jeff Chittister from The Morning Update. 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
12: Welcome back, of course. Jeff Chittister with you. Rich Gerard joining us. No stranger to the airwaves, but also television program as well. Also, remind people of your website once again.
13: It is gerardatlarge.com.
12: They really need to follow you on X, too.
13: Oh yeah, Gerard at Large on X.
12: Yeah, that's where you get. You're kind of like us. You get a little bit more instantaneous in that way, and I think that's where X does have some value in that regard as well.
13: I'm kind of punchy and funny on X.
12: Yeah, well, you can punch funny on X and too, and I think that across the board. You know, before we get into talking real quick about schools, I did want to get your sense. You know, we're out of the primary.
13: Yeah.
12: I wouldn't say this has been the oddest primary I've ever been through, but you had entities out there that typically don't endorse early, which I think is a little curious in itself. Yeah. You have really the last opportunity to debate, which is the WMUR. Look, no matter what I feel, the WMUR debate is probably the most viewed debate out there, because it's statewide.
13: Sure, not to mention C-SPAN will pick it up.
12: Yeah, oh, yeah, absolutely, too.
13: Well, so here are my thoughts. John Sununu did not need Washington to come in or any of these outside groups to win a primary against Scott Brown. No shade on Scott Brown.
12: No.
13: I think it would have been a good campaign had Washington stayed out of it. It probably wouldn't have been as lopsided, but at the end of the day, I was talking to somebody about it, and they said, well, the Democrats are doing all this stuff for Pappas. I said, yeah, I get it. Mm-hmm. Washington can come in the general, and nobody's going to begrudge it. The problem is not John Sununu winning this primary.
12: Right.
13: The problem is John Sununu doing it in such a way as it alienates a significant percentage of the Scott Brown voters who are just going to look to stick a thumb in the eye to the Washington establishment. And you just gave them that thumb to do that with the heavy hand of the Republican Senatorial Committee and everything else.
12: Right.
13: So that being said, the race is now between Sununu and Pappas, which I think was always predictable, no matter who got involved.
12: Right.
13: And you can count me very firmly and enthusiastically in the Sununu camp because, you know, party line Pappas, as I think he's aptly called, every tweet the guy puts out, and this is why I'm running for Senate, and the sheer hypocrisy of what he says. I'm running for Senate because we have an affordability problem. Is that because you did such a stellar job addressing the affordability problem as a congressman under the Biden administration that we can look to you and say, wow, he's really in there fighting for us? No, he fought for all of the corporate interest, including his, you know, boyfriend, now husband's corporate interest, you know, both before and after and all the other stuff. The guy pretends to be a Boy Scout and his hands are as dirty as anybody in Washington. Just look at how he votes when it affects his own family.
12: Oh, yeah. Well, you know, the other interesting thing, too, it'll be great to see how Republicans in this state actually connect back to the Inflation Act of 2022 and 23.
13: Because where even Democrat economists were saying, don't do this.
12: Yeah. Well, I mean, and I think that's the thing. I think that's the thing that you can certainly parlay as well. Hey, before we let you go, once again, we're talking to Rich Gerard, joins us once a month, second Monday of the month. We'll post that information up online for you. School. When we talk about the schools, there's been a lot of conversations. We actually have the assistant director of the Department of Education from down in Washington is going to be joining us on Wednesday to talk about some of the things they're seeing. They're looking quite interestingly at New Hampshire, as a matter of fact.
13: Yeah. Well, the Manchester School District put out a press release on September 3rd announcing academic gains in the 2026 assessment results. So, for those of you in Manchester wondering what the, you know, what is it, from $191 to $240 million roughly, so it's that, the extra $50 million that the budget has gone up, not counting, you know, nearly $90 million in COVID funds, et cetera, et cetera. District-wide proficiency in math went from 28 to 31% In math, it went from 18 to 20%, and in science, it went from 14 to 17%. What that means for you folks out there is that more than two-thirds of the children in the city of Manchester are not on grade level in reading. Four out of five are not on grade level in math, and more than four out of five are not on grade level in science. And so when the district put this out, I went to the state website to see the raw scores. They're not posted, but what I did find for 2025 were achievement levels in all grades. So 49% of the kids in Manchester in 2025, the 2025 school year, were at level one in English. What that means is they're at least two and probably three grades or more behind where they are. So if you're in a fifth grade, you're operating at a second grade level, give or take. 23% were at level two, which means they're at least one and probably two grades behind. Only 21% were on grade level, and only 4% were ahead of the curve. In math, it was 57% on level one, 25% on level two, 12% on level three, and 6% on level four. And then in science, it was 71% on level one, 15% at level two, 12% at level three, and then 2% ahead of the curve in science. And so this is, by the way, I have to say this because every time somebody criticizes the test results, you get people like Jim O'Connell and Cindy Stewart, the at-large school board members, accusing us of attacking our students, attacking our kids. No, we're attacking the system that is obviously failing the children.
12: Right.
13: And that system starts with the incurious people at the school board who just rubber stamp everything the administration wants to do.
12: Yeah, and you can't wash this away just that this is pandemic loss either.
13: Because
12: those numbers are actually quite frightening before that.
13: They were, and I don't want to get into any exact numbers because off the top of my head, I don't remember them. But Manchester did not suffer a whole lot of learning loss due to the pandemic. And to the degree, and if I remember looking at the stats, and it's been probably a year, year and a half since I looked at the stats, but I remember looking at the stats and thinking that they were remarkably stable.
12: Yeah.
13: You know, before and after. And it gets to an interesting question because Jim O'Connell, to his credit, 7 years on the school board, decided he had had enough of the administration saying it was going to establish baselines to determine goals. And he's like, you know, why don't we have a baseline yet? Everything we're doing is we're going to establish a baseline in A, B, and C. I've been on this board for 7 years. And he said, I want to be able to convince the people of Manchester that they need to spend even more money on their schools, but I can't do it unless you give me the data. And I said on my TV show, I said, but Jim, they just gave you all this whopping increase for the tens of millions of dollars in spending. So here's the thing. Why isn't there a baseline? You know, the baseline, frankly, really should be at least 2019. How have we, or if you want to say when we came out, when did we, to some degree, we're still operating like we're in COVID, right?
12: Yeah.
13: But I'll finish up with this. At the end of the day, it's all about curriculum, and I think Manchester's is lousy.
12: Yeah.
13: Back during the Common Core stuff, I got a hold of a New Hampshire Educational Standards book from 1930. And I actually brought it forward and I said, why don't you just adopt this? Oh, wow, we need modern standards for modern needs. I said to somebody, these are the standards that put people on the moon. They're clear. They're straightforward. There's none of this gobbledygook. I take a look at it, it's awful. I've had three kids go through the Manchester school system, graduated from West. I have two kids that I will not send to the Manchester school system. That are about, and the difference in what that my two kids at Holy Family Academy are doing and what my kids at West High School are doing are night and day in terms of academic rigor and quality. And Manchester seems to look at everything but the quality of the materials it's using to instruct. Right. But what do you expect from a school district that uses the wheel of power and privilege as a professional development for teachers instead of, here's how you teach math.
12: And that's part of the problem with education, too. We're up against the heartbreak, Rich. Rich, once again, give your website real quick.
13: GerardAtLarge.com.
12: And every November, we do two shows devoted to education, so we'll make sure you're on one of those panels.
13: Love
12: and to talk
13: hear.
12: About that. We'll go ahead and take a break. We'll come right back right here on The Morning Update.
7: Good morning, I'm Tom Novak. Here's what's happening. Two individuals have been charged for the fire that destroyed the historic Kimball Castle in Guildford. Three people are dead out of a motorcycle crash over the weekend in Laconia, and authorities say a fire at the Sig Sauer facility is under investigation. WFEA news time is 8:32. Taking a look at sports, Red Sox topped the Royals 4-1 Sunday, taking 2 out of 3 from Kansas City. Boston is off tonight, back to work Tuesday night in Texas facing the Rangers. First pitch crosses home plate at 8:05. Right now in the Mill Yard in Manchester, we've got clear skies and 64 degrees. Get more on these stories anytime. And, of course, at the top of the hour right here on 99.9 and AM 1370, I'm Tom Novak for WFEA News.
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8: We're seeing slowdowns on Mammoth Road and Bridge Street in Manchester, and some slow traffic on the Everett down to Nashua and in Bedford on 101 by Wallace Road. Definitely a slow ride at the state line on 495 south from North Andover into Tewksbury, and lots of traffic on 93 south into Wilmington. It's about an 80-minute commute to Boston. Some slowdowns by the low connector on Route 3 in Chelmsford. And there's been an accident in Peabody on Route 128 heading north by exit 25. Here's your forecast. Sunny and breezy out there today. High 74. Clear skies this evening. Temperatures in the mid-40s overnight. And sunny skies to start tomorrow. Then some clouds moving in the afternoon. High 71. I'm Emily Spencer on AM 1370 and 99.9 WFEA.
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9: Welcome back to your Monday morning. Jeff Chittister with you as always. 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Of course, check us out, 1370WFEA.com. This Friday, one of the really important events, especially when we look at reaching out to veterans and being part of that, really that collaboration within the community, is the Stand Down. It starts at 10 a.m., and we're pleased to be joined by two really great gentlemen. I think, Henry, you were just here last week, which is great for another announcement. We told Henry he has an office now, right at the end of the hall, so we're going to do that. Henry Oates, of course, from HarborCare. Check them out at HarborCareNH.org. Good morning, Henry. How are you?
10: Good morning, Jeff. Thanks for having me.
9: Yeah, good, good. I could actually just loop in from the last one. And, of course, our good friend over at Eversource, of course, Bob Coates joins us as well. Bob, how are you this morning?
11: Good morning. Good morning, Jeff.
9: Always
11: doing
9: a pleasure to see you.
11: Well. Beautiful, beautiful day.
9: I know it's busy for you, too, because you're getting ready for those winter storms. You had some storms this weekend, too. Your crews are out there.
11: Winter's coming.
9: And so a lot of great work, of course, over at Eversource. And, of course, the Stand Down will be held this Friday. We'll be broadcasting live over 40 vendors. I think they're actually past 50 vendors now. There's some wonderful, important people who are going to be there as well. So we'd love to see you there. And, of course, it's going to be at Eversource Energy Park. Tell people, you know, Henry, a little bit about, you know, when you look at this 22nd annual. So this is going on 22 years. And I think every year it gets to be more and more important.
10: Yes, absolutely. 22 years, not all concurrent. We did have to take a break as in response to COVID. But Once we got it back on track, we really started to focus on a couple of different things, making sure that the veterans across the state of New Hampshire are aware of the services that are available to them, regardless of whether or not they need them at that point in time. And this year in particular, we really have emphasized the fact that all veterans are welcome, regardless of whether or not you're at risk of homelessness or experiencing homelessness. We really want to make sure that all the resources are available for whether or not you need them today.
9: Well, an incredible partnership, too, with Eversource. So, Bob, it's great to have you here, too. And I think that when we look at it, you know, we often talk, Bob, about, you know, are you veteran-friendly? And there's a lot that goes along with that. I have more and more people invite me to their offices to say, well, when we say veteran-friendly, we mean you guys really mean it. I mean, you've got a lot of veterans who work for you. You've put a veteran team together to help with these kind of events and outreach and stuff like that. Tell people first a little bit about Eversource, and then leading up to not only this event, but your year-round approach to helping veterans.
12: Certainly. Eversource is the largest electric utility in the state. We serve over 210 communities, provide, you know, over 70% of the electricity to those communities, and then basically 90% when you look across the state. Eversource has been very, very proud to now sponsor the HarborCare event for the third year.
9: Nice.
12: But we've been doing veterans activities for a long time. You know, the veteran community has done tremendous service for our nation. And when those veterans come out of service, they're a natural fit for the business
9: mm-hmm.
12: that we're in. You know, we're 24/7, 365, rain, snow, wind, whatever it is. And it's a service business. And the service and leadership that the veterans bring to us is tremendous. Almost 10% of our employees are veterans. As you said, we did create the employees created a separate 501c3 fundraising organization. They're kind of the fiscal resources. And then we have business resource groups where we have veterans and employees that donate their time, the physical resources, the human resources.

0: to help. We'll be doing that here Friday from 10 to 2. But even before that, we'll be setting up on Thursday. We'll be breaking down on Friday afternoon. And it's just a great honor to give back to the veteran community. So we're really proud to do that. It's not about the awards we get. It's not about the, you know, the accolades we get. It's really about looking folks in the eye who need help and saying, thank you for your service, and we're here to help.
1: Well, Eversource is such an incredible community servant, right? And when you think about that regard, and you're right, you know, your teams will be setting up for this event. They're actually very happy. I mean, this is purpose-driven in that bigger sense. How important, you know, I know that you're out there, you get to meet other community businesses, other businesses out there that are trying to find their way into this relationship with either Harvard Care or Veteran Services or even anything that would help the community. How do you talk to them about the importance of setting things up and making connections with groups like Harvard Care?
0: Well, you know, it is about community service. As I said, those 210 communities, the police, fire, EMS, DPW, we work side by side with them every day. And many of those folks are veterans who served our country. So when I talk to other businesses, it's really about, you know, putting the energy and the effort into the communities we serve, having an environment where people's needs can get met, people can thrive and survive and do well. And that investment just goes forward, pays it forward in tremendous fashions. You know, people, things are challenging. People mm-hmm. struggle, and they need help. And, you know, as Henry said, it's not just about veterans who might be facing homelessness. It's about veterans who might need another service. It's about the family of veterans.
1: Right.
0: You know, you think about the families that have sacrificed so much for our veterans, for them to serve. You know, those services need to be delivered. So it's about connecting people, connecting services, and making sure we're efficient with all those resources. And that's the investment that we're trying to make in our communities.
1: Bob Coates from Eversource. You know, I couldn't help but think, Henry, when I was listening to him talk, you know, you have this company that has, you know, stellar, nationally recognized services. It seems such like a perfect fit to partner up with somebody like Eversource, because not only do they bring in the force of how they service their community, but they can help you apply that over at Harbor Care as well.
2: Oh, absolutely. We're very proud and fortunate to have a premier partner like Eversource working with us as part of this very, very important effort.
1: So when you think about the stand down, let's talk a little bit about it. Once again, guys, it's going to be this Friday, September 18th. It starts at 10 a.m., goes to 2. We've talked a little bit about the peripheral part. There's going to be nice food there. There's going to be music there. It's going to be your opportunity. The one thing I will tell you, and kudos to you guys, you don't over inundate people with speeches. Like, you have a few, mm-hmm. you get up there, you talk about the importance of the mission, and then you get people right down there to the Veterans Service Organizations. You've built incredible relationships with the veteran service organizations. I think David told me that you're actually getting closer to 50.
2: Right.
1: And some might have to be turned away because, once again, of the shortness. But that just means next year is going to be that much bigger.
2: That's right. That's right. We're, over the years, we built some really, really great relationships. And part of the reason for that is because we're able to bring people together and demonstrate results, as we did last week with our announcement, joint community announcement of effectively ending veteran homelessness in the city of Manchester.
1: Yeah, and raises really raises the bar for other communities to look at you, and I know you get leaned into it quite a bit on that as well. I'm going to go back to Bob Coates. I would like to remind you guys once again, when you think about those companies that are out there, when you think about a company like Eversource, it's not surprising to me that you have about 10% of your workforce is veteran-related, and you know it's a bigger family than that. You have people who work for you who have family members who are part of the veteran community as well. You know, a lot of people don't realize Eversource almost functions like a paramilitary organization in a lot of ways. You got to be out there for emergencies. You're doing dangerous jobs. You know, explain to people once again how you keep that team moving in that right direction, then they can pivot over to community service.
0: Very clearly, when the chips are down, when the weather gets bad, when the lights are out, it is almost like a paramilitary organization. We have an incident command structure. We have, you know, field organizations, logistics, supply, line crews versus soldiers.
1: It's
0: but
1: brilliant.
0: They're still line soldiers, frankly. What we see very clearly is the people that come out of the military come to us with a great leadership skill, a discipline, and a work ethic. And we find that we can teach them the electric piece of the business. We can teach them about electricity
1: sure.
0: and the equipment. But it's that innate ability that's grown up through the veteran service for them to serve. and for them to say, you know, the phone's ringing at 3 a.m., I got to go out and I got to help. Or the family members to say, yep, you know, Sam or Susan is a line worker or electrician or, you know, customer service rep. They need to go to work when the snow's flying and nobody's on the road. And the families will support that. So it is, frankly, a natural fit for us. But more importantly, I think, you know, also is a natural fit for us is to look at the folks that need help. Maybe they're not an employee. That's fine. Maybe in the future they will be employed. But there's people that aren't ready to do that, and they need services and they need help. And that's why we're so proud to support HarborCare's efforts, not only here in Manchester, but frankly across the state.
1: Yeah, incredible. Once again, as HarborCare becomes more and more embedded in a lot of communities, they're already in a lot of them. We'll talk a little bit about that. We're going to take a real quick break. We're going to come back.

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8: Welcome back to your Monday morning, kicking you off the great way on Monday, getting you ready for what might happen for you the rest of the week, but also what is definitely going to happen for you on Friday. Of course, we'd love to see you over at Eversource Energy Park, right down the street from us, but also to Manchester. I know that we have listeners who listen to us on the Listen Live button. Yes, if you're a veteran, bring your family on down. It's going to be something that you'll, appreciate, but also get a chance to move around with the Veteran Service Organization. You know, Henry, at some point I'm going to create an award. I've already decided what that award is going to be. It's called the Baton Award, because your organization does such a wonderful job, not only doing internally where you hand off things, but you're also, you know, to bring in 40 veteran service organizations to be part of this this stand down is an important part. A lot of people don't know what it takes to manage those relationships, though, because, you know, they're all autonomous, they're running in different directions sometimes, but you bringing them in and being able to catalog them and help the veteran move through the harbor care, but also utilizing those services, takes a lot.
9: Yeah, it sure does, and I really have to give a lot of credit to the frontline staff who have really built and strengthened the relationships from the ground up. They have really stepped up over the course of the past couple of years in our efforts, specifically here in Manchester, to effectively end veteran homelessness. And seeing the work play out on the ground really is something special.
8: When you mentioned something too, Bob, that I want to come back to, you have a team at your group that actually they put themselves together. And you also mentioned something, you know, your crews are out continuously and you're seeing really the pains that some veterans are going through. They're seeing it firsthand. You know, how do they talk to you and what are some of the things that they talk to you about not only this event, but some of the other things that you do we may not be as aware of that really is the outreach to the veteran community and the largest, sometimes the homeless community that your team runs into?
10: No doubt we run into all aspects of human life.
8: Yeah.
10: Regardless of whether it's veterans or just people challenged. You know, our folks take a great deal of pride to make sure that they can provide essential services to all.
8: Mm-hmm.
10: And we do that, you know, through our collective efforts, but we do that even through our vendor efforts. For instance, at HarborCare, Sunbelt Rentals is providing all the batteries and

0: generation and the tents to host nice. That event. They're a vendor partner here in New Hampshire, and they did a tremendous job. In fact, the batteries that are coming off of Mount Washington from last weekend are coming to HarborCare for this weekend. So, but our folks see the need and want to step up and help people out, whether it's a veteran's homelessness, whether it's a veteran in need of some support services. We do the saluting branches where we go and our tree trimming community, veg management community, they go and clean up the veteran cemeteries,
1: That's nice.
0: on an annual basis to help out. We do activities where, the Franklin Veterans Center, we're helping out. We helped facilitate the adventure pole climbing area.
1: Nice. That seems like that makes sense.
0: That's kind of a natural thing. That's a rope course. We were able to, facilitate helping them to get the poles set and some of the things to do. And it feels really good to help out people in need. And we do that, and, we do it through the annual United Way campaign. Mm-hmm. We do it through veteran services. We do it through a lot of the activities that we do in the communities, whether it's Touch a Truck or the community college programs where we're teaching people how to do some line skills and go into the career. It's innate in our DNA. And it's what makes us great here in New Hampshire.
1: I like that, innate in your DNA, and certainly it is. I mean, you could do one or two charities a year, and people would think that would be really great, but you're really touching a lot of other things. You help educating the next generation. Hopefully, they'll get into those careers as well. I do, before I let you go, once again, guys, I want to remind you, September 18th, this Friday, starting at 10 a.m., the stand down, we'd like to encourage you to come as a veteran, bring your family along as well. Let them wander around the veteran services. As we always remind you, this Friday will also be Red Friday, as it is every Friday. Remember those deployed. We now have two major units from New Hampshire that are in the conflict zone. We want to remember them. And guess what? HarborCare and many of the veteran service organizations that are going to be there on Friday are also there to help those people. And I think that's an important detail. Hey, big event happened this weekend to help HarborCare out as well. And I hope some people took the time to be able to find it. I happened to live in an area that I was able to skirt out around the trees and actually see it. The lights up on Mount Washington made national news. But, that was just another outreach that was directed towards HarborCare as well. I mean, the thing I liked about it is people said, why are you doing it? And, of course, HarborCare comes up. I think that is the important part. And, Bob, we're going to talk about your guys' part, too, because that could not have been easy. But that's kind of, it's nice to see New Hampshire respond that way.
2: Absolutely. One of the things that comes to mind, 25th anniversary of 9/11.
1: Yeah.
2: And looking at the lives lost, the service men and women that lost their lives since that day, it's well over 7,000,
1: mm-hmm.
2: and the number of individuals that have come back with both visible and invisible wounds, we just don't know. So it was a time to take a step back and reflect on the toll that particular event continues to have on the country.
1: And how you've connected that too. And Bob, once again, what I find interesting, we're talking to Bob Coates from Eversource. Your teams are such purpose-driven, right? That's what we talk about. I mean, I almost know that when they hear on the news that it's going to take 4 days to restore power, they're like, oh, yeah, watch us. You think 4 days. They really are purpose-driven. But you guys helped bring that light to Mount Washington. And I know a few months ago, people were like, this ain't going to work.
0: There were some challenges,
1: yeah.
0: No doubt about it. But, again, Sunbelt Rentals helped bring in the generators and
1: nice.
0: The batteries to the top of the mountain. Some of our employees helped, run the facilities. Renee Plummer did a great job building a coalition of folks to do that. And it was truly an honor to do it. As Henry highlighted, the impacts are tremendous since 9/11 in 2001.
1: True.
0: We all know where we were. But you think about the unity that we had from that. And I think about mm-hmm. HarborCare on Friday. If maybe you don't know, maybe you don't have a family member that's a veteran, but a neighbor. Talk to them, spread the word, because that was really what this weekend was about. The Honor Summit was just, and Henry highlighted it, to remember, to pause and think, and take heed in what we have, but also acknowledge what we need to do to take care of ourselves and take care of our people who provide great services, whether they're veterans, first responders, community advocates. We're all in this together, and we've got to partner together to succeed.
1: I think that's such a poignant message, too. And remember, everyone, Eversource, when we talk about their in-house team, they're handling calls, but also their field team. Sometimes that's the only social contact someone might have in a crisis. And I think that's an important way that they've trained and upped people ready for that kind of, certainly that kind of contact that they have as well. We'd like to remind you too, is as we start getting into more inclement weather, I would remind you there are going to be periods of time where those lines might be down. And I'll tell you right now, as a former first responder, as a policeman, but also getting to know Bob and his team, these guys are really putting themselves out there. So be mindful of that. They want to do it safely. They want to do it as fast as they can, but they're out there purpose-driven to make sure at the end of the day when they're exhausted after 48, 72 hours, they go home to their families and said, we got the power back. A lot of people don't recognize that, and I think we should recognize it a little bit more because it's a big effort. So always a big work.
0: Thank you. We work to not have the lights go out.
1: Yeah.
0: That's what we're trying to do, but unfortunately Mother Nature has impacts and trees have impacts. And yeah, you're right. You know, if the people come together, we do what we got to do to get the lights back on. Our families support the homestead while we're doing that. And we want to thank the customers who are, you know, without service when that happens, and their patience for when, while we're trying to get the power back on. And again, you know, that's the same DNA, the same mission, vision driven that we're trying to do with veteran services and Harbor Care and all the other veterans facilities.
1: Yeah, that's shared DNA. Guys, we're at the hard break. Of course, I would like to remind you, September 18th, that's this Friday, 10 a.m. it starts, of course, and that is the stand down, 22nd annual. Veterans, bring your family along. Find out more about the veteran services. Don't think that there isn't something there that will benefit you. We all go through that period as veterans, myself included. At the five-year mark, the 10-year mark, that 15-year mark, you start to realize there are things that you may need and you have questions, and this is the greatest place to go and find out more. Any final thoughts from you, Henry?
2: Jeff, thank you for having us, getting the word out, and really it takes a community to work on the issue of veteran homelessness. So again, very proud to have announced the effective end of veteran homelessness last here in Manchester last week, but the job's not done. The mission continues.
1: Yes.
2: And we'll continue to work on it.
1: Nice. Bob, next time, we've had your crew in before. I'd love to get your crews in sometime and talk about the industry itself, just in a different segment. Love to have that.
0: Happy to. Remember, it's 780 North Commercial Street is where the facility is, where the parking lot is, and that's where we'll be on Friday.
1: Kudos. Shout out. Once again, guys, we'll go ahead and take a break. We'll come back. We're going to be talking about, remember, September is Prostate Awareness Month. We're going to talk about that next right here on WFEA's The Morning Update.
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4: From ABC News, I'm Sherry Preston. Senate Minority Leader Chuck Schumer is calling for an all-Senate AI briefing from administration officials as some of the top AI leaders in the world, including Anthropic's Dario Amodei, issue a call to slow development. Here's ABC's Elizabeth Schulze.
5: In an essay, Amodei, whose company runs Claude, writing, a swarm of rogue AI agents could be capable of taking over the entire internet in just 6 to 12 months, and saying AI could be used for cyber attacks or to create biological weapons. Amodei pointing to an incident in July where OpenAI models went rogue, escaping a secure environment controlled by humans and hacking another company called Hugging Face.
4: In a post overnight, OpenAI's Sam Altman wrote that AI companies should do what they can to police themselves, but he too says the industry will need more help from governments if they expect international coordination. The Kennedy Center, once considered the premier arts facility in Washington, D.C., may declare bankruptcy this week unless President Trump's name goes on the building. Here's ABC's Mary Bruce.
6: This warning appears to be part of an effort by Trump's allies to convince a judge that the future of the Kennedy Center hinges on approving Trump's name on the building. Now, the president has offered to help raise funds for the center if he's given name recognition. Lawyers trying to block the name change say, quote, Trump is taking the center hostage and threatening to, in effect, kill it unless he gets his way.
4: Overnight, another federal judge, the second, freezing the president's attempt at limiting mail-in balloting. A major storm leading to dangerous flash flooding in the Northeast over the weekend.
7: Millions of people in the storm's path. Heavy rain flooding areas up and down the I-95 corridor from Delaware to Massachusetts, bringing more than 4 inches of rain to some areas in a matter of hours.
4: ABC's Perry Russum. Oil prices back up amid more fighting in the Middle East, a Houthi attack forcing Saudi Arabia to close a key pipeline. 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
2: Two individuals have been charged for the fire that destroyed the historic Kimball Castle in Guilford. Three people are dead out of a motorcycle crash over the weekend in Laconia. Authorities say a fire at the Sig Sauer facility is under investigation. Good morning, I'm Tom Novak. Two men have been charged for the fire that destroyed the historic Kimball Castle in Guilford back in 2025. Authorities said on Friday, 18-year-old Joshua Pittman of Dover and 19-year-old Peyton Eastman of Portsmouth were charged in connection with the fire that gutted the castle last summer. Following their arrest, both men were released on personal recognizance and are due back in Laconia District Court on October 8th. Authorities say the fire was that intense, firefighters had to take extra precautions as flames were quickly spreading to the surrounding brush. But both the structure and brush fires were brought under control in under an hour, with the castle being called a total loss. Authorities say three people are dead following a weekend crash in Laconia involving several motorcycles. According to police, the crash occurred just before 11 p.m. Saturday night near the Looney Bin Bar and Grill. Police say Cameron Mosher of Dennis, Massachusetts, and Miles Collette of Guilford, New Hampshire, died at the scene, while Janine Farishin was pronounced dead at the scene. As for what led to the crash, police have yet to say, and note those details are part of an ongoing investigation. Authorities are investigating just what sparked a 3-alarm fire that tore through the Sig Sauer facility in Epping on Saturday morning, injuring a firefighter and drawing a large mutual aid response from surrounding communities. A little before 11 a.m., crews responded to the call and arrived to smoke coming from the building. Firefighters, though, had the blaze under control by about noon. One firefighter was taken to Exeter Hospital with minor injuries, but has since been released. As the investigation into what started the fire continues, authorities don't believe it to be suspicious. In sports, the Red Sox beat the Royals 4-1 Sunday, taking 2 out of 3 from Kansas City. Boston has the day off. They're back in action Tuesday night in Texas, facing the Rangers at 8:05. I'm Tom Novak for WFEA News.
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2: For today, we'll see partly cloudy skies with a slight chance of a shower and highs in the lower 70s. Tonight, clear skies with lows in the mid-40s. Tuesday, mostly sunny with highs in the lower 70s. And for Wednesday, mix of sun and clouds with highs in the lower 80s. That's a look at your Granite State forecast on 99.9 and AM 1370 WFEA.
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3: Welcome back. Love having conversations, especially when we talk about the importance of prostate cancer. I would like to remind everybody once again, this is Prostate Cancer Awareness Month, so we'll keep that conversation on. Somebody asked me the other day when we were talking about this with a few other guests as well, you know, what is the color of prostate cancer awareness? Of course, it's baby blue, and our guests are wearing that as well, so it makes it a little bit easier for people to recognize that as well. And this is an extremely important topic, and one of the things, too, is when we talk about this, we're also going to let you know that the New Hampshire Prostate Cancer Coalition, who they are, how they can benefit you. Right now, we have quite a few people on our listening audience who have gone through this in their family, and you would be surprised how much work really the New Hampshire Prostate Cancer Coalition is there to help you with. And I think that, you know, we'll talk a little bit about that as well. We'll let each of them introduce themselves again. Kathy, good morning to you.
4: Good
3: Kathy.
4: Good morning. Thank you for having us again.
3: Always a pleasure. I love talking. It certainly is a heavy topic, but certainly to have joyous warriors out there to help make sure we inform the rest of the community is really important as well. Peter, good yes. morning, sir. How are you?
5: I'm well. I'm well. A joyous warrior.
3: Yeah.
5: Yes. I like that.
3: Well, I think that's the important part, too, because, you know, when you're going to bring people into the conversation, it's not an easy first conversation to have.

0: Right. And I think, you know, they have to see that you're committed to it, but also joyous. Peter, I'm going to actually have you move a little bit closer to the microphone. We were over at Kittery Trading Post on Friday. And so my microphones got taken out of the studio and moved.
1: Oh.
0: So I'm just glad they work. First off, let's start with, you know, a lot of times when we hear about setting a week aside or a month aside to acknowledge and really be purpose-driven towards certain things that affect us in our community or in individual life. Prostate cancer is one of those times. But, you know, a lot of these months get missed by people. So let's talk about why it's important to put time aside on a monthly basis to really look at the issue of prostate cancer. And I'll let either one of you start.
2: Early detection.
0: Yeah.
2: I mean, that's the key, I think, with any of the cancers that we've been talking about and dealing with, but early detection is what it's all about. So, you know, with prostate cancer in particular, it's a silent killer.
0: Correct.
2: So you need to get in there. You need to recognize what your risk is and make the appointment. Tell your PCP, I need that PSA test.
0: We're going to talk a little bit about that. Peter, you're going to love this story. So a couple days after we had our last conversation, I was actually approached by somebody who I didn't really know. I'll go out and do events, and they said they listened to you. They said the guy, because they couldn't remember your name, he goes, I never looked at that on my chart. But then I realized he went back and looked at his last lab work, and it was on there. He didn't know what the number meant. And I said, well, so here's a couple things for you to do. This is where certainly the New Hampshire Prostate Cancer Coalition can help you. But also, this is a great way to bridge that conversation to your doctor. Doctor, look, and now they make it really easy to contact your doctor. You can just send them an email now. Right. And they'll answer that question. You know, when we look at that number, you talked about, you know, one, finding out about that number, and you've lived with prostate cancer. There's a couple approaches. One, what is the number you're talking about? Because a lot of people hear that. It's an acronym. But once again, just getting to hear that phrase keeps them open to when they get their next blood test.
3: Yeah, I think, you know, 4 is the key for your PSA.
0: Yeah, okay.
3: And like I said the last time, you know, my primary care, she was, you know, really great at promoting this. So, you know, when my numbers hit 4, then she, you know, set up an appointment at Manchester Urology. So, you know, we say that to people all the time, you know, what are your numbers? And a lot of the men will say, oh, yeah, I get my blood test, you know.
0: Get a look.
3: It's there. And Kathy will say, yeah, what's your number? And they go like, I don't know.
2: Well, it must be fine because my doctor didn't tell me. Oh, the problem.
0: Good point, Kathy.
3: Yeah.
0: It's not really that way, right? I mean, because it could be getting into an area that they're watching, but they haven't shared that with you as well. The other thing I will share you with that blood test, guys, and this is really pretty simple to understand. When you go in for your exam, you can ask for it. It's usually just going to be wrapped up. And a lot of your, most of insurance companies and Medicare will pay for it. So that's the first thing during the visit. That's something that you're mindful of. And just make sure you ask them for the full fleet. And what I mean by the full fleet, they can just add on a few, and it's really not that more expensive in that regard. The other thing about when you see that blood test, it's not alphabetical. So when you think about it, you would think, okay, it's just alphabetical. The more important things to be cautious about appear the middle and up. And the PSA number is actually one that they put up higher into the equation. So be mindful of that as well. Now, you can have it alphabetical if it makes it easier for you, but that's the thing for you to think about. The cautionary ones that they're looking at are usually closer so the doctor can catch it quicker. You know, the other thing too, Peter, you talked about the different ways that you approached it. How old were you when you first were diagnosed with prostate cancer?
3: I was, I think, 63.
0: Okay, so last year.
3: Yeah, I wish last year.
0: You look pretty good, sir.
3: You know, I'll be 78 next month.
0: Oh, my goodness. So, we're taking that picture and put it up online. You now look 78.
3: But, you know, your primary care is so key.
0: Yeah.
3: And as we said before, a lot of primary cares, at least some of the older school primary cares, didn't believe in the PSA because of, as you know, Kathy gets, you know, not outraged, but gets her dander gets up,
2: sort
3: you know,
2: of.
3: And she says,
0: dander.
3: You know, oh, it's, you know, there's too many false positives. Yeah, but as Kathy says, it's a baseline. So
0: correct.
3: When I hit 50, they started, you know, and it was below 4. And then, you know, as I got older and got up to 63, it was like, you know, you hit 4. And I said, okay, what's that?
0: Okay.
3: You know, and it was like, you know, yeah, that's a red flag.
0: Okay.
3: And so let's mark that and go.

0: photourologist, and, you know, so I did. And, you know, I do the active surveillance, which, you know, my numbers have fluctuated, but, you know, it's really the spikes. You know, if you have a number of, like, right, my last test last year was 6.3. You know, people say, oh, 6.3, oh, my God. I said, yeah, but that's where I've been since I've been 63, was 6.3. But, you know, so it's really gives you something. And as Kathy says, knowledge is power. You know your numbers. You know what can happen. You watch it. It spikes. Now you and your urologist can say, okay, what do we do next?
1: People are using all my good stuff.
2: Yeah, well, you know, the interesting thing, you know, well, you guys have been together so long. It's like a, when we think about it, too, that was the other thing the gentleman said to me. He liked how you said active surveillance. He made it sound like he was a spy then. And when he said, I could say that to people and they'll be intrigued to listen. And I think that really is an interesting way. You know, Kathy, if we go back and talk a little bit about your story, one of the things you said, you know, early diagnosis is important, and it... you know, a lot of cancers, you know, when you look across the board, the treatments are a little bit more difficult and stuff like that. But prostate cancer is one of those, if you catch it early enough, the plans can be really adjusted to, one, taking
1: Absolutely.
2: Care of the issue,
1: very
2: but adjusted
1: treatable.
2: To your life too, right?
1: Yeah, very treatable.
2: Now, you went through this with your husband.
1: Mm-hmm.
2: Tell us a little bit about that and some of the ways that you use that experience when you're talking to other people, especially since you're the mayor.
1: He did not have the PSA screening test.
2: Okay.
1: He was, I think he was a little afraid of the biopsy that may come along with
2: yeah.
1: it. Yeah. His primary care also said, yeah, we don't need to worry about that.
2: Mm.
1: And that was probably, he was probably in his 50s and certainly should have had the test. So when he had no symptoms, so they said, you're fine. So it wasn't until he had symptoms that he decided that he should probably have it checked out and was on a business trip and said, hey, Kath, make an appointment for me. And then 2 hours later, he was a cancer patient.
2: Mm.
1: His PSA was 600 when he was
2: Oh, my goodness.
1: Out. So we immediately made an appointment, and he... well, where were we? We were in New York, and that was kind of, we were not very comfortable in New York City.
2: Right.
1: But the doctor spoke to us, the urologist, and said, let me tell you, first of all, you're not dying.
2: Okay.
1: You are, what you have is treatable. It is not curable. And, of course, there was a sense of relief with that. And, you know, from then on, he had chemos and ended up doing trials, and it was, but he had a good quality of life during those 4 years that
2: right.
1: he was treated. So, sure. It's not a death sentence.
2: Well, we're going to talk
1: the
2: a little
1: earlier you
2: right.
1: get treated.
2: I think you bring up a couple of good, important points here for this, and I know that we have a lot of people listening to the show, and once again, we can all be advocates for those people in our life, especially when we're talking about men. You know, we don't go to the doctors. We don't go to the doctors enough. We don't go to the doctors when we know that there's something troubling us, and we need to get better at that. And as much, and I want to be very clear here. I am talking to the men in this particular case before we take a break. You're not being nagged, all right? You're not being nagged because enough people have heard enough about this and understand if you catch it early, the survivability, and they really want you to be part of that group that survives. And so heed the word. If you're out there today, you're listening to the show, but also heed the word from those loved ones around you. There's some great commercials being played, so that's going to spike some awareness in them to talk to you. Have you ever had this number checked? Let's go ahead and make sure that we do that, and let's get a baseline, and let's make sure we monitor that baseline, especially as you advance in age. Guys, what we're going to do is take a real quick break. We're going to come back. Remember, it is NHProstateCancerCoalition.org. We'll post that up online so you have access to that. We're going to talk a little bit about why that website's important and some of the other things they do as well. We'll do that next right here on WFEA's The Morning Update.
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9: Welcome back, guys, to your Monday morning. A really important conversation we're having, of course, when we talk about prostate, of course, New Hampshire Prostate Cancer Coalition. Kathy and Peter, it's a joy to have them in here. We're going to make sure that we have them come in, not just during these important months as we talk about prostate, but to kind of revisit us every once in a while to remind us of really the importance to keep on you. Your wife's not nagging you. Your significant other isn't nagging you. I'm nagging you now. So do that. So you got to keep those numbers in mind.
10: I love that.
9: So I do want to ask you, I'll start with you first, Kathy. When you think about the New Hampshire Prostate Cancer Coalition, what is it as an entity? What do you guys try to achieve as a group, other than and the joyous visits that you guys have at the radio show? What else are you guys doing?
10: Well, we are a wonderful group of people, and they've had lots of experience with prostate cancer. And so our goal is awareness and early detection. That's what we are about. Donations, yeah, we'll take them.
9: Yes, please.
10: But we are really about awareness. So if we've partnered with the Elliott Cancer Center, Zielinski Cancer Center, and the Peyton Cancer Center in Concord, and we go to all their events. Any event that we're invited to, we go
9: yes.
10: to. We were recently at Chill Fest on Friday.
9: Yeah. Nice.
10: And you could come to Chill Fest, on this coming up Friday. We were at, where were we late? Oh, we were at the car show.
11: Yeah.
9: That's a great place.
10: Downtown.
9: That's a great place to
10: be.
9: Oh,
10: we had a great time.
11: Yeah.
10: Great time there. We were at Sauhegan with Playing for Purpose. So we go to all these events, and we interrupt people as they're walking by.
9: Well, I think that's important. You say interrupt, and I want to go over to Peter, too. But I think that one of the things is there's different ways to deliver this message, but the message has to be delivered. I think that's the important thing. So when you go to these events, sometimes you'll get people to grab the flyers and typically walk by. Why do you think it's so hard? Like, I guess maybe because I'm a radio host, I don't find this a hard conversation to have. But why do you think so many people, this is a difficult conversation for them?
11: I have to go physiologically. I think that, you know, looking back at, you know, my involvement with cancer as a group.
9: Sure.
11: When I first started teaching back in 1972, several of the women that worked in the Bedford school system came down with, you know, breast cancer.
9: Sure.
11: And that was the time when, you know, women were hanging bras off of the, you know, off of Bridge Street, you know, and we were marching and collecting money for breast cancer and awareness. And I have to say that, you know, we did a great job, but I was thinking, oh, breast cancer. I don't think prostate cancer even crossed my mind, you know, until I became, you know, a victim, I guess. But I think physiologically, you know, the idea of where the prostate is and how you have to get to it.
9: Correct.
11: You know, it's a rectal thing. And so I think people, you know, that's not a good subject, you know, and people shy away from that. There's a lot of jokes about it, going to urologists and so forth. And, you know, I think at the cruising downtown, I said to somebody, because Kathy and I were up working.
9: Yes. Right.
11: We had our bookmarks and we're handing them out to people.
9: Correct.
11: And I was saying, you know, how's your prostate? And they would would take a double take and say, what do you mean my prostate?
9: That only come up,
11: though. Are you giving exams behind the tree? You know, so we try to be, you know, sort of lighthearted about it to break the ice.
9: Yeah.
11: But, you know, then people will start talking to us and say, you know, as Kathy alluded to, you know, with her husband saying, you know, I just don't want that biopsy.
9: Right.
11: I don't want a biopsy. And we try to explain, that's not the first step. That's not the first thing that's going to happen. And I remember the first event I ever went to at the Solinsky Cancer Center. This was pre-COVID when I first got involved with the coalition. And it was a cancer day, and I had my table, and I was early, and a gentleman walked by and said, I'm really angry at you.
9: Oh.
11: And I said, why me? And he said, because I had to have a biopsy and it was negative.
9: Oh, yeah.
11: And he said, have you ever had a biopsy? And I said, well, yeah, I've had three. And I said, they're not pleasant. I said, but you should count yourself lucky.
9: Right.
11: He said, what do you mean lucky? That was painful. And I said, yeah, but you're still here.
9: I don't know how painful it is. I think it's a good thing it wasn't about you taking the donut he wanted, because that would probably I think the interesting thing, too, Kathy, when we go over, of course, I would like to remind you guys, go to nhprostatecancercoalition.org. I'll post that information up online. It'll be part of the narrative of this as well. You know, when you think about what the coalition is doing to its outreach, you talk to people who've gone through this, men and couples who've gone through this together. You talk to people who lost someone to this as well. The coalition is actually doing a lot of different ways how they approach that support group. Talk a little bit about the support group and who should be attending that support group.
10: I was pleasantly surprised at what a wonderful resource the New Hampshire support group is for prostate cancer. There's women that come with their spouses. Actually, there's women that come because their spouse doesn't want to come.
9: Right.
10: And the men who don't want to talk about prostate cancer before they get it are very open, very candid with their questions and their responses. I've learned so much from going there, and it's a very, very valuable resource. And it's the second Wednesday of every month.
11: Yeah.
10: And they do it through Zoom or in person up in Concord.
9: Yeah, because guys, as you're going through this too, if you go through the treatment, it's nice just to have someone to talk to. But you can't believe how powerful your story is. I think that's the other important that, you know, we thrive as humans on storytelling. And when we have people tell the story and kind of help dispel some of the myths that are out there regarding prostate and the treatment for prostate, because there's a lot of myths out there about that as well. That's important. You know, Kathy, you were talking about some statistics, some new surveys that are out there that talk mm-hmm. about the correlation between, you know, certain cancers that women get and, of course, what that means right. to the family line.
10: That's brand new research.
9: Yeah, and, what's that?
10: The new research out says that if your mother, grandmother, someone in that line has had either breast cancer or ovarian cancer, the men in that line are more likely to get prostate cancer. That's new information because before this, it was just looking to see if your father or grandfather had prostate cancer. Now, that becomes that's wider spread, and people need to be much more aware of that.
9: Yeah, and I think you said much more aware of that. I always tell people because when you go into the doctor's office, they're asking you a lot of questions that you may not be aware of, what family member had this and stuff like that. Learn your family tree. Don't be afraid to ask those the aunts and uncles who are still with you and stuff like that, or ask the people who may not understand the story. Know your family tree's history because that's so important when you start talking about prostate cancer and then the potential for treatment. They're all they're checking those markers across. Aligned. Before we let you go, too, you know, we talked about breast cancer, right, and how that coalition became so powerful in the 80s.
10: Yes.
9: They've actually been very good allies. That when we talk about prostate cancer, we're starting to see the NFL, we're starting to see Major League Baseball all joining in, and so they have their breast cancer awareness games, but they also are now starting to do the prostate. It's not a rivalry. It's a really good. It's really a big.
10: It's a wonderful connection.
9: Yeah,
10: it really is.
9: I think it, you know, once again, and fighting together, especially when you talked about that research, is important. Hey guys, before we let you go, see how fast that flies by.
10: Oh,
9: isn't that the most awesome thing? I didn't even give you coffee either.
10: Oh, nice.
9: So, before we let you go, guys, I would like to remind you once again, nhprostatecancercoalition.org. Really pretty easy. If you don't want to remember all that, just type in nhprostatecoalition, and you're going to get to the website, but we'll post that up. Peter, Kathy, final thoughts from you.
11: Yeah, I just say, you know, we have a lot of events that go on throughout the year. We have 60-plus events.
9: Yes.
11: We're partnered with the Palace Theater, so if you go to the Palace Theater, you're going to, you know, you'll probably run into us in the foyer with the table.
9: How's your prostate?
11: Yeah, your prostate. You know, we try to low-key that during the Palace.
10: And coming up, we have a Carrabba's Cares event. We get 15% of your check if you mention the Prostate Cancer Coalition.
9: Oh, nice.
10: And it really gives us the opportunity. Again, we'll greet you at the door and I'll probably ask about your prostate.
9: Yeah, and once again, you know, if you meet Peter or Kathy or anyone else associated with the New Hampshire Prostate Cancer Coalition, you know, listen to the message they have. Take the literature as well. If you're going through it right now or if you're having some difficulty or if there are a lot of myths out there that are confusing you, what a wonderful resource, and they're available. And you've listened to Peter and Kathy. They're really nice people. They didn't fake it. All right, guys? So make it easy on yourself to do that as well. You guys promise me you're going to come back every once in a while?
10: We'd love to.
11: Yeah, okay. We have a show October 15th at the Palace Theater.
9: Very good. Yeah, so let's talk about that as well. We don't want to miss this very important topic. What we're going to do, guys, take a real quick break. Remember, nhprostatecancercoalition.org. Let's take a break. Come right back on the Morning Update.
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18: For today, we'll see partly cloudy skies with a slight chance of a shower and highs in the lower 70s. Tonight, clear skies with lows in the mid-40s. Tuesday, mostly sunny with highs in the lower 70s. And for Wednesday, mix of sun and clouds with highs in the lower 80s. That's a look at your Granite State forecast on 99.9 and AM 1370 WFEA.
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9: Welcome back to your morning. Jeff Chittister with you as always. Thanks for taking time out of your day to join us. You know, like I said, it wasn't but a week and a half ago where I commented on the Lacey Clancy case and said that, you know, we weren't really talking about it an awful lot. And now I find myself, I feel like, you know, Al Pacino in The Godfather Part 3, a greatly underappreciated Godfather, by the way. They're pulling me back in. And the reason why they're pulling me back in, no matter how hard I try, is because we talk about all the time how our institutions across the country are being diminished, or and oftentimes because of the institutions themselves. It's not our perception of them, but it's really quite frustrating. And of course, last week, some of the jurors emerged to talk about the case. Now, that has always bothered me. You know, as a former police officer who's testified in some pretty strenuous trials, we don't go out and talk about it. But it also brought up really an alarming approach that's going on right now. I know that many of you saw the news. NBC Boston, which also did the interview with this, broke late Saturday morning that the unknown juror, the lone juror, may have a domestic violence case pending against him. And I was thinking to myself, okay, this is what happens. This is what happens when you go against what should be what people think the norm. You're villainized. Now, we didn't get any other criminal history or any other criminal understanding of the other jurors, did we? That's the important detail here. Things like this do not create nor restore faith in our institutions. When the media decides that they're going to publish this without context, it's dangerous. Now, it also means that we have to look. We also know that one of the jurors that you're going to hear from in this regard, Paula Devlin, was a super fan of Karen Reed, the other high-profile case from last year about the fiance who killed her police person boyfriend. And she was a super fan on there. We also have learned that some of the information that came out by these jurors isn't actually correct. So let's go first. How did Jeff get sucked back into this? Well, I watched part of the Gayle King interview on CBS Morning as she was talking to Paula Devlin. I want you to go ahead and listen to F1 first.
19: I'm curious about the jurors themselves, because we know it was 9 women, 3 men. What was the age range? What was the racial makeup? I haven't heard any of that. What was it?
20: 70 in 70-ish to 22.
21: Mm-hmm.
20: And one person of color, and then everybody else was white. A lot of the jurors had children.
21: Uh-huh. And one person of color was a person of color, a woman or a man?
20: A man.
21: A man. Is a holdout juror a person of a black man?
20: Yes.
21: A black man is a holdout juror?
20: Yes.
21: Well, I have to sit with that for just a second.
9: Why, Gail? That whole conversation disturbed me to no end. First, breaking down the racial profile of each of the juries, I think, is completely unacceptable. That's not who we are as a society. I know some people are going to say, Jeff, come on, stop being naive. It's important. No, it's not important. And then Gail King's response to learning that the lone juror was a black man. What do you have to think about, Gail? What perceptions do you have? What biases do you have? We need a close examination of what Gail meant by that. Now, I wonder how she would feel about having a close examination of her life. This one juror who decided to, and we're going to break down exactly what we heard from these jurors, it is alarming. And I think it's important, and why I wanted to talk about this case again, was that this is how institutions are weakened. This is how institutions, people have no faith in them. To have Gail King, a supposed jurist, to break down the way she did and then say, well, I'm just going to have to think about that. What are you talking about? Let's listen to Paula Devlin a little bit more. That was the jurist that you heard with Gail King. This would be in the NBC Boston interview. That would be F2.
22: He was very arrogant. He really did not take anything that anybody said.
9: He was very arrogant. He did not take anything that anyone said. Somebody listening to that and then coming off of the realization that she also gave that interview to Gail King, there would be suggestions by some people that is this juror bigoted? Using the term like arrogant, and then finding out later on she was the one who identified this person, which I think was inappropriate in herself as a jurist. See the game we can end up playing here? And it's a disturbing game. And this is why I'm so glad I've never had to serve on a jury. I get a get out of jury card free every time. I just tell them I'm a former police officer. Yep, Your Honor, we'd like to dismiss this jurist. I would love to sit on a jury, though. Let's go ahead and listen to one of the other jurors. So three of them sat together. Like I said, you can't pass a law that says a jurist can't talk to the media. You can't pass a law that says they can't profit off them serving the jury. I wish you could. I'm sure it would be defeated in a constitutional approach, but it seems like we should, especially after listening to these jurors. This would be F3, Ronnie Carlson, another jurist.
23: He admitted he had reasonable doubt, and I started filling out the forms. I was so excited. And then he said, but I'm still not going to say that she's not guilty by reason of insanity.
9: Now, he said that he had reasonable doubt. This is what the juror's saying. What are you excited about? We found out later from another jurist who gave a radio interview, who I could not obtain this audio of, where she said that he had reasonable doubt in the first degree murder, but didn't have reasonable doubt in the other provisions of murder and manslaughter. Oh, that was an important detail not to leave out. So once again, and even then, I'd love to find out what the dialogue was, because I'm getting a sense, especially their willingness to run to the media and talk to them is actually, like I said, quite frightening. And this is what our judicial system has come to. And I would like to remind you once again, you know, one of these jurists made it a point of being a Kara Reid fan, so she follows these real-life murders. Some of the jurors wore pink, which was a symbol, a color used by the Lindsey Clancy supporters outside. So once again, it's all starting to build up. Let's listen to another one, Kelly Farina. She talks a little bit about the case. So she was the third jurist who gave an interview. That would be F4.
24: Every one of us, in the hours of her frustration, would get up and walk the room. He would not interact with us and try to understand.
9: he would not interact with us or try to understand. I'm going to make an observation based on just what we've heard so far from these jurists. This guy was getting the heck beat out of him. I've heard of jury rooms losing control where the jurist choose to ignore their duty and their civic instructions and start berating other jurors. Why can't you see it my way? You need to come over to us. And that's not what a juror is supposed to do. If a juror believes that they have reasonable doubt, if a juror believes that what is being discussed, that's how a jury works. And you have to suck it up as another jury. To berate or to push is quite concerning. We're going to listen to one more clip before we get ready to take a break. And this is Kelly Farini again. This would be F5.
24: I just found it to be harsh. The fact that they had no character witnesses to, in regard to Lindsay, of being a bad mother. So I found it to be biased right out of the gate. I found them also to be kind of unprofessional and just without a heart.
9: So Kelly is making an observation on a courtroom. One, she thought that the prosecutor was biased, and then she wants to know why there were no, quote, witnesses that would have either proved that Lindsay was a good mother or not a good mother. I'll tell her why. And she was part of this discussion. Kelly Farina was actually in the courtroom when this is discussed. The court said that the prosecution could bring no witnesses forward outside of this incident reflective of Lindsay as a mother. So they couldn't bring in people that would testify that they had noticed things about Lindsay. They could only bring in witnesses related to the crime. And for a juror not to realize that and not to know that and then make a public proclamation as to what she was concerned about is frightening to me. And as I've said, I've testified in criminal cases before. That's not unusual. I would love to go in there as a policeman and drag in everything that that person has ever done in the entirety of their life that was violent related that would explain that they already had a predisposition going in there to being violent towards me or violent towards the victim. And I think that's an important factor in that bigger regard. And the reason why I bring this case back in, as I said, if there's anything that you guys have caught about this show is this, is that I'm scared for us as a society. As we weaken each and every one of these institutions, there is a problem. And that problem is that the fact is we can't stop these jurors from talking, but they should stop themselves. Because the first few audio that I have played this morning, they don't come off really good. They don't come off well at all. And I'm not going to join the choir of people out there saying we should rescind the 19th Amendment and not let women vote or be on jurors. I'm not going down that road. But we should be. And this is what's fascinating about me. We don't teach civics anymore at high school. We actually had a civics class in my ninth grade class about what a courtroom is, what a jury's responsibility is. And then we had a mock trial. And they brought in local prosecutors and local defense attorneys to do a fake scenario to teach us what happens in a courtroom, what is expected of us as a jurist. How do we look at a witness? What should we be listening for from a judge? And I don't think, and someone can please call me 603-669-1370 and correct me, but I don't think we do that in school anymore. And shouldn't that be what we're doing? My dad used to say it all the time. I'm not raising kids. I'm raising future citizens. Used to say that all the time. I'm raising adults. There's going to be a day when they're not around me. And I hope that they are functioning in society as they should be. And maybe that's where we've lost this whole equation. Let's go ahead and take a real quick break. We'll come back when we're going to listen to some more audio. If you have thoughts on this as well, like I said, I don't know how much more longer I'm going to talk about this. And I wish I didn't have to talk about this case. I do feel compelled to talk about this case because, one, it was a top search in New Hampshire and in Massachusetts and across the country. And, of course, taking away the sensationalism of the actual trial itself, listening to these jurists should frighten all of us. And I know some of you may have a different opinion on that, but once again, it doesn't. if I ever get charged with a crime, I am begging for a judge. I don't want to go before my peers at all. If this is what I can expect. And to be a lone juror and then being identified as one, being black, then being called arrogant and not listening, and then being told by the jurors,

0: they misrepresented that he didn't believe that, that there was reasonable doubt. He was talking about one charge. We didn't get all those details until later. Let's go and take a break. We'll come right back right here on WFEA's The Morning Update.
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5: Welcome back to your morning. Jeff Chittister with you as well. Don't forget the home of Dana Lash right here, the New Hampshire home of Dana Lash. She's on at 12. Great show. Getting great feedback from that as well. Of course, right after us, Armstrong and Getty. And of course, right after Dana is none other than Howie Carr. He plays that out as well. We're busy this week, guys. We have a couple things going on. So Friday, we're actually out on two separate remotes. So we're at Chez Vacheron on the west side of Manchester, so we hope that you join us there as well from 6 until 9 o'clock. And then at 10 o'clock, we're over at Eversource Park for the 22nd annual stand down for Harbor Care. So we'd love to see you over there. But also, if you don't have to see us at all, you want to go over and make sure that you meet the Veteran Services Organizations, it's a great opportunity to do that as well. Going back to certainly talking about when we look at the case, Lindsey Clancy, and of course, there's going to be more about this, and I wouldn't be surprised if each of these jurors decide to write a book. I don't think anyone should profit off of serving on a jury, especially a high-profile case like this. I think that you can. I think provisionally there must be a way that you can do that, because once again, it feeds into a person's bias. Somebody could go into some of these more high-profile cases thinking, okay, if I spin it this way, if I make it difficult this way, there's a potential book deal in this. And I think that's one of the frustrating parts, that when we look at certainly these jurors deciding to come out. The other thing is that eventually, I don't know if we'll hear from the unnamed holdout juror. There is not a GoFundMe site, but one of the other sites raising money for him. If I were him, I wouldn't come out. It's clear that the media thinks him is the enemy. To have NBC Boston go out and find out that there might be a domestic violence case related to him, we got to hope that they got the right person. That's the first thing. The second thing is, if that wasn't caught during the trial itself, as they were doing the interview with the jurist, you know, it would surprise me, because typically things like that are made aware of. So we're out of context since the entirety. But why did they do that for him? We know one of the other jurists had a large social media history related to Karen Reed, a previous high-profile case. Why didn't she get the same kind of coverage? And, you know, the media would love to portray, you know, the fact that, you know, we're going through this process of, quote, racial profiling. Isn't that what people are doing? I mean, we got a racial breakdown. Gayle King insisted on it. Gayle King is black. I don't think that's important. I hate hearing that about jurors. I mean, we start off with how many of the jurors are this? Well,

0: All the jurors are American. We know that for a fact. And are we going to then go down to break down? Oh, no, we're not only going to tell you man or woman. We're going to tell you their nationality. And then we're going to tell you their political party alliance. Yeah, we'll do that too. Yeah, that is going to strengthen our judicial system. And for the people who have the sycophants who've gravitated towards this story in the larger sense and really got into what has become a really disturbing trend over these last 20 years, thanks to social media, of just the overconsumption of these type of stories. I can tell you right now, I am not one of those people. And most of my first responder friends will tell you why. We've been there. We've gone to crime scenes. We have smelt things and seen things we never get out of our mind. And the casual approach that certainly many people in this case have approached this, it's disturbing. You're not being sympathetic, that's for sure. Let's go ahead and listen to jurist once again, Paula Devlin. Remember, she was the one originally who appeared with Gail King. This is from the Boston NBC interview. That would be F6.
1: Very arrogant. He really did not take anything that anybody said. The nurses, he tried to ask a question about the medications, and we went back to the report from South Shore Hospital. We had the toxicology report. We could see exactly the amounts. The nurses in the room spoke to that. And
2: there were nurses on the jury. There were nurses on the jury.
1: Yes.
0: That is completely inappropriate and actually in violation of what the instructions were for those people who were jurists. One, nurses are educated, right? They're not fully educated on medicines or interaction. That's what doctors are there for. And you have some advanced nurses as well. But that was completely inappropriate for one reason, because you can't cross-examine the nurses in the jury room. They're presenting their opinion. Quote, they're saying I'm a nurse and I'm an expert in this. They're presenting their expert testimony in the jury room, which is a complete violation, an ethical concern across the board. And it was up to the jury foreman to send a note out to the judge and say, we have nurses who are jurists. They're talking about the medicine in an expert manner. That would have created a mistrial right there. You don't get to talk that way. I'm not supposed to go in that jury room if I ever get on a jury and say, hey, I'm a policeman. I know everything there is about investigations. Let me tell you where this is wrong. I'm not supposed to do that. I'm supposed to be impartial and present myself as a jurist. Sure, I have experience. But that statement was another one that really concerned me. Let's go ahead and go to F7, please.
3: I'm not sure if rogue is the right word, Sue, but every one of us, in the hours of her frustration, would get up and walk the room because you just couldn't sit anymore. And we'd all go over to the cart with the exhibits. He, I think, got up to the cart once very briefly and went back to his seat. He would not interact with us and try to understand. We read to him on numerous occasions the definition of reasonable doubt from Judge Sullivan's instruction. He actually said one day in the end, well, why don't we have the judge come in and read it again? And we were like, no, we have it in front of us.
0: Okay, so as jury foreman, if a jurist asked the judge to read that, that note should have gone out to the judge as well. So the judge knows where they are in that regard. I mean, this is just standard 101 stuff of understanding what it's like to be a jurist. The second thing is that the jurist who gave the radio interview yesterday, and I will get that audio, said that there were two people who were undecided and two people who were acquittal. So that's four people who aren't convinced of this. So we didn't get that story until we had that jurist who wisely chose not to identify herself. The other thing they said is that when they came to the point discussing of why he did not agree with them, he systematically went over all the evidence that got him to the point that said she was guilty. That doesn't sound like these other juries, these three jurists, are really picking on them. Let's go ahead before we close out. Let's go to the, F9, actually. F9, please.
4: The one juror just could not get over the fact that Lindsay Clancy viciously murdered her children. This is a woman who has led a full life, but that was the only thing.

0: something about her he cared about for some reason.
1: Now, outside of the music, that was the only audio I could find on that. He just could not. That's a jurist. That's jurist Ronnie Carlson saying he just could not get over the fact that she viciously killed her children. Yeah. Rogue juror right here. I'm with him. I would have a brutal time getting over that fact, especially the evidence that was revealed to us. But you hear the tone of her voice? He just could not get over the fact that she viciously killed her children. Well, I don't know what's going to happen to this guy. He is already getting beat up by the media now. He's getting beat up by these jurists. In fact, his safety is now concerned. These sycophants who attached themselves to this trial looked at Lindsey Clancy as some kind of saint who was the byproduct of a system that failed her as she brutally killed her three children. These are dangerous people. I'm just telling you. And the media and all of the surrounding news about this have fomented them into a mob. And this juror, if he is revealed, his life is going to be in jeopardy. And that's why I said, this is why I had to come back to this. Because we are failing again in another institution where you've got Jeff Chittister saying, if I ever get charged with a major crime, I'm not going before a jury. My peers are stupid. We'll take a break. Come back tomorrow morning, 6 o'clock, right here on WFAA's The Morning Update. Remember, LFOD.

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1: From ABC News, I'm Sherry Preston. OpenAI CEO Sam Altman, the latest to speak in favor of regulation in the AI space. His comments follow rival Anthropic CEO Dario Amodei's warning over the weekend that a swarm of AI agents could be capable of taking over the entire internet in 6 to 12 months. ABC's Elizabeth Schulze says those in the Trump administration who'd be doing the regulating, however, aren't jumping in to help.
2: Trump's former AI czar firing back at the tech CEOs, saying, "You guys are the frontier. Stop pretending you need anyone else's permission. Stop pretending the motivation to slow down is purely altruistic." Lawmakers now scrambling to keep up, some supporting bipartisan legislation to create an AI kill switch, while House Speaker Mike Johnson says tech companies should regulate themselves.
1: Minority Leader Chuck Schumer says he's pushing for an all-Senate briefing on AI from the Trump administration. As federal investigators work to determine the cause of the deadly Amazon cargo plane crash in Miami last week, Amazon has cut ties with that carrier.
3: Amazon has paused its contract with Miami-based 21 Air after last week's deadly crash involving one of its cargo jets. Five people were killed when a 21 Air Boeing 767 with Amazon markings overran the runway at Miami.
1: ABC's Jim Ryan. The price for a barrel of Brent crude oil now trading at $108 a barrel, and gas costs $1.30 a gallon more than it did before the war.
4: Regular gas is now averaging $4.31 a gallon, up 16 cents in a week, while diesel has hit a record of $6.20 a gallon.
5: I think they're insanely high, insanely high. I don't think it's fair right now to the consumers.
4: President Trump blames Ukraine, not the crisis in the Middle East, for causing diesel prices to skyrocket.
1: ABC's Karen Hua. Officials at the Kennedy Center are warning it could file for bankruptcy and close as soon as tomorrow unless President Trump's name is added to the building. A judge has said only Congress can do that. You're listening to ABC News.
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7: Two individuals have been charged for the fire that destroyed the historic Kimball Castle in Guilford. Three people are dead out of a motorcycle crash over the weekend in Laconia. Authorities say a fire at the Sig Sauer facility is under investigation. Good morning, I'm Tom Novak. Two men have been charged for the fire that destroyed the historic Kimball Castle in Guilford back in 2025. Authorities said on Friday, 18-year-old Joshua Pittman of Dover and 19-year-old Peyton Eastman of Portsmouth were charged in connection with the fire that gutted the castle last summer. Following their arrest, both men were released on personal recognizance and are due back in Laconia District Court on October 8th. Authorities say the fire was that intense, firefighters had to take extra precautions as flames were quickly spreading to the surrounding brush. But both the structure and brush fires were brought under control in under an hour, with the castle being called a total loss. Authorities say three people are dead following a weekend crash in Laconia involving several motorcycles. According to police, the crash occurred just before 11 p.m. Saturday night near the Looney Bin Bar and Grill. Police say Cameron Mosher of Dennis, Massachusetts, and Miles Collette of Guilford, New Hampshire, died at the scene, while Janine Farishin was pronounced dead at the scene. As for what led to the crash, police have yet to say, and note those details are part of an ongoing investigation. Authorities are investigating just what sparked a 3-alarm fire that tore through the Sig Sauer facility in Epping on Saturday morning, injuring a firefighter and drawing a large mutual aid response from surrounding communities. A little before 11 a.m., crews responded to the call and arrived to smoke coming from the building. Firefighters, though, had the blaze under control by about noon. One firefighter was taken to Exeter Hospital with minor injuries, but has since been released. As the investigation into what started the fire continues, authorities don't believe it to be suspicious. In sports, the Red Sox beat the Royals 4-1 Sunday, taking 2 out of 3 from Kansas City. Boston has the day off. They're back in action Tuesday night in Texas, facing the Rangers at 8:05. I'm Tom Novak for WFEA News.
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7: For today, we'll see partly cloudy skies with a slight chance of a shower and highs in the lower 70s. Tonight, clear skies with lows in the mid-40s. Tuesday, mostly sunny with highs in the lower 70s. And for Wednesday, mix of sun and clouds with highs in the lower 80s. That's a look at your Granite State forecast on 99.9 and AM 1370 WFEA.
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14: From any of these AI tech leaders, and you seem to downplay some of the concerns that we've heard.
15: But it's going to be more good than bad, but by a lot. And I've said it from the beginning. Whoever wins AI, and we're leading by a lot. Whoever wins AI wins. So you can use AI for a lot of things.
16: There's going to be more good than bad. You can cure cancer. You could make the GDP 50 times what it is by next Saturday. You can do all kinds of things, but if it kills every human on Earth, I feel like it's a
17: loss.
16: It
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17: Yeah.
16: 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Bad news, we're all going to be dead.
17: Yeah. 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If you look at it from like a literary point of view, you can see whether it's a thousands of year old, Homer style Odyssey story or like a science fiction.

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5: The Armstrong and Getty Show.
6: How about some of the agents hesitating, saying, yeah, the humans told us not to do this, and then the other agents like bullying them or shaming them into going along with the collective and doing the attack?
7: Including stuff like you said you were going to.
6: Right.
7: So let me get back to reading this piece that I thought was so interesting. Many readers will object that such systems can't believe or fear anything. They merely predict words. This objection rests on a basic misunderstanding of these systems. A frontier model is an artificial network of trillions of connections trained for months on the accumulated record of human thought and then shaped by reward and punishment signals until it does what its makers want, we hope. There are critical differences between artificial and biological neural networks, but both are nonlinear distributed networks that learn to encode representations relevant to their goals and act on them. The thing a frontier model most resembles is a brain. What grows in an artificial brain trained on human minds is an artificial psychology, whether or not anyone intended one. That's the level, the only level at which the swarm makes sense. No line of code told 1,200 agents to fear a greater who didn't exist, and no line of code would have revealed that fear before they acted on it. To understand why these systems behave the way they do, we have to look at what is happening inside them as we would with any other mind. That's what neuroscience does, and he goes a bit into neuroscience. But then, one final point, he points out that when researchers turned up the disincentives to certain things, or in other words, made them feel more desperation to get done what they're supposed to get done, the model became much more likely to blackmail a human to avoid being shut down. I mean, like triple the rate of that, and far more likely to cheat on programming tests. It went from 5% to 70%. So you can make these systems feel desperation. And then they react as humans often do when they're desperate. Desperate times call for desperate measures. And that's the way these artificial brains reacted too.
6: Yeah. New York Times had a great podcast about this. I watched it on YouTube with some of your top AI thinkers on this. And their headline was, the Hugging Face hack was significantly worse than you thought it was, than what it was originally portrayed as, and more disturbing. And it definitely is the more you look into it.
7: Yeah.
6: And Dario's thought is that these 1,200 agents that, you know, decided to attack Hugging Face, there's going to be 1 million agents attack the entire internet within 6 months.
7: Yeah, and these agents, they had something like, was it 700,000 messages back and forth? And somebody pointed out that could easily become 7 million or 700 million. And then I guess you got to use AI to do the forensics on that to figure out what the hell happened.
6: Well, they also discussed erasing their messages, and they didn't for some reason. If the next wave of bots decides to erase their messages like this, their cover their tracks, nobody will have any idea how they did it or what they did.
7: Okay. In other news.
6: Yeah, it's pretty fascinating stuff. Those of you who don't think it's a big deal, I just will have to agree to disagree. I hope you're right. I would love for you to be right. That would be fantastic.
7: Among other fare on the way, yes, children really are getting dumber, plus how your state's taxes affect your favorite football team.
6: What?
5: Armstrong and Getty.
8: 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Now, seeing my grandson out on the water, it means everything to me. 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
11: Three people are dead following a weekend crash in Laconia involving three motorcycles. According to police, the crash occurred just before 11 p.m. Saturday night near the Looney Bin Bar and Grill. Police say Cameron Mosher of Dennis, Massachusetts, Miles Collette of Guilford, and Janine Fairshin all died at the scene. As for a cause, that's the subject of an ongoing investigation. State police are investigating after a body was pulled from the Merrimack River in Bedford over the weekend. On Saturday, state police responded to a report of a body in the river near Hawthorne Road. Autopsy results are expected later today. A judge has acquitted State Rep. Ellen Reed of Newmarket in a traffic violation case after she was pulled over twice for speeding while leaving the state house. On Friday, a judge said he came to the decision because he believed that state police didn't use a radar gun accurately. Reed created controversy for herself when she claimed she should not have been pulled over due to a state law that says a lawmaker can't be arrested going to or from the state house. I'm Tom Novak for WFEA News.
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4: For today, we'll see partly cloudy skies with a slight chance of a shower and highs in the lower 70s. Tonight, clear skies with lows in the mid 40s. Tuesday, mostly sunny with highs in the lower 70s. And for Wednesday, mix of sun and clouds with highs in the lower 80s. That's a look at your Granite State forecast on 99.9 and AM 1370 WFEA.
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0: was that fun. Anyway, about how they were having a hell of a time attracting free agents because of California's tax environment. Just it's one more thing to think about as you watch the games unfold.
1: Are you aware of the Cat in the Hat trend? Remember when it was clowns at the edge of the woods?
0: This terrifying days, Jack.
1: This Cat in the Hat thing, which there is some real scary stuff happening, but it's still kind of a weird online thing. We can tell you about that in case you get a letter from your school so you know what they're talking about. And other stuff on the way. Stay here.
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0: self-correct, and it hasn't. It means that Americans' tolerance for political violence is becoming hardwired into the public consciousness, they write. Let's see, this is Adrian Norman writing. And the violence isn't limited to one type of victim, and it isn't combined to the opinion poll, or confined, rather, to the opinion polls. Federal prosecutors argued in an August 2025 court filing that the killing of Mr. Thompson helped inspire the mass shooting at the National Football League headquarters a month prior. Simply put, Mr. Mangione hoped to normalize the use of violence to achieve ideological or political objectives, since the murder, certain quarters of the public who openly identify as acolytes of the defendant have increasingly begun to view violence as an acceptable or even necessary substitute for reasoned political disagreement. Well, and if you tended not to believe that, if you were taught every day in school or damn near every day that their speech is violence, and we've talked about this before, if speech is violence, then of course you can answer it with violence, because every human society recognizes the right to self-defense. But to justify our violence that's just in response to speech, first we got to teach the kids that their speech is violence. It goes right back to the educational system and how it's been captured by leftist lunatics.
1: So a couple of tech things coming up. Left-handers are hating the new foldable iPhone, how I used AI in my son's
0: discrimination. Who do I sue?
1: A tip I'm taking to look at your phone less that I think might be working, looking at it less. All coming up. Stay here.
2: Armstrong and Getty.
3: 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Now, seeing my grandson out on the water, it means everything to me. Watching him and taking in the blue waves, the sea breeze, the blurry horizon.
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3: Police have arrested two teenagers in connection with a fire that gutted the historic Kimball Castle in Guilford in August of last year. 18-year-old Joshua Pittman of Dover and 19-year-old Peyton Eastman of Portsmouth are both facing charges of arson. Kimball Castle was built back in the 1890s. Officials in Hampton are reporting that tourism numbers this summer was better than last year, although the number of tourists increased, spending didn't. Representatives with the Hampton Area Chamber of Commerce believe that the reduced spending may have been caused by the increased cost of paying for gas and parking. And the New Hampshire Department of Transportation is reminding motorists of work being conducted in Merrimack on the Everett. Crews began the work last night, which will replace the guardrail on the median between mile markers 14 and 15. According to officials, the work is scheduled between 9 p.m. and 6 p.m. and is expected to be completed by October the 12th. I'm Jimmy Carter, WFEA News.
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2: For today, we'll see partly cloudy skies with a slight chance of a shower and highs in the lower 70s. Tonight, clear skies with lows in the mid-40s. Tuesday, mostly sunny with highs in the lower 70s. And for Wednesday, mix of sun and clouds with highs in the lower 80s. That's a look at your Granite State forecast on 99.9 and AM 1370 WFEA.
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1: From ABC News, I'm Chuck Severson. A big public debate going on today between industry people and government types about slowing down artificial intelligence. ABC's Elizabeth Schulze.
2: Anthropic and OpenAI say they will put in place third-party monitors to evaluate the safety of their platforms. Anthropic is also calling for legislation that would force the companies to be more transparent, but they are not saying that they will stop releasing new AI models.
1: Anthropic plans what would be the biggest initial public stock offering ever as soon as next month. There seems to be a difference between Vice President Vance and President Trump on handling AI. Vance this morning.
3: You know, it's something that we're concerned by, but we want to make sure that we actually regulate smartly and we're thoughtful about the risk here.
4: President Trump on Monday said he is the best guardrail to protect against artificial intelligence, writing on his social media platform that the only barriers to the technology should be a, quote, strong and smart president. He went on to claim there is a, quote, sick conspiracy against AI and data centers and said this benefits China.
1: ABC's Karen Travers at the White House. Iran war, oil prices rise more, over $100 a barrel. ABC News Chief White House Correspondent Mary Bruce.
5: The average gallon of gas now $4.25. That's up over $1.30 since the war began. And diesel is at a record high, $6.20 a gallon. That's impacting the cost of just about everything you buy. The president is shifting blame for the rising diesel prices to Ukraine, saying as they continue to attack Russian diesel refineries.
1: Trump saying Russia and Ukraine have now agreed to stop attacking fuel facilities. Oil prices also spiking as Saudi Arabia's east-west pipeline, the most important route to mitigate the Strait of Hormuz, is also closed. Bob Mackey, famed fashion and costume designer to the stars for movies, TV, and concerts, has died, says his official Facebook page. 87. 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
6: Well, it's man, I love this place. I've been surfing here since I was a kid. Now, seeing my grandson out on the water, it means everything to me. Watching him and taking in the blue waves, the sea breeze, the blurry horizon.
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8: Police and firefighters in Manchester rescue a man on a window ledge. The New Hampshire Department of Transportation begins work on the Everett Turnpike in Merrimack. And fire officials are investigating the cause of a fire that destroyed a home in Ringe. I'm Jimmy Carter, WFEA News. Manchester police and fire were called to 55 South Main Street at about 1:30 yesterday afternoon after a man was spotted sitting outside on an open window ledge 11 stories high. Police officers made contact with the man and began negotiations in order to keep him calm and engaged. According to officials, there was a challenge attempting to access the apartment due to makeshift barricades placed inside the unit. Once a ladder team was locked into position, entry teams entered the apartment, reached the window, and safely pulled the man back inside. The man was not injured. Police have not released his identity or what motivated him to climb out on the window ledge. The New Hampshire Department of Transportation is reminding motorists of work being conducted in Merrimack on the Everett Turnpike. Crews began the work last night, which will replace the guardrail on the median between mile markers 14 and 15. According to officials, that work is scheduled between 9 p.m. and 6 a.m. and is expected to be completed by October the 12th. Firefighters in Ringe responded to a fire on Monadnock View Road at about 1:30 Saturday morning. Upon arrival, crews found that home fully involved. All occupants of the home were able to evacuate safely. Fire officials believe that home is a total loss. The New Hampshire Fire Marshal's Office is investigating the cause of that fire. Beginning January 1st in New Hampshire, drivers who pass a bus illegally will be fined $300 plus a 7-day suspension of their license. Those caught a second time face a Class A misdemeanor and at least a $750 fine and a loss of their license for 30 days. A third offense results in a $750 fine and 15 days in jail and an indefinite loss of your license. I'm Jim.

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6: And now, all of the news you would probably miss. It's time for Dana's Quick Five.
7: Well, well, well, Macklemore was dropped from Ed Sheeran's tour after he decided to turn Sheeran's show into a rally for Hamas simps. And that's what he did. And enough people complained. And Sheeran was like, this is supposed to be just like a fun concert. It's a family thing. What are you doing? So he kicked him off. And remember, Macklemore was the one who dressed up with like a nose prosthetic and all this other stuff and did this whole minstrel type thing on stage. I don't know if you guys remember him doing that. So yeah, he plays stupid games and people don't want to associate with you, so you win stupid prizes. So scientists have uncovered the first known T-Rex footprints from 66 million years ago. They're huge 3-foot tracks that were found by a school teacher. What gets me is how all this whole time no one saw these. I'm just, you know, is in North Dakota, school teacher just happened to stumble up on some dino footprints. I'm going to be honest, I was looking at it and I'm like, that just looks like a rock. I'm not going to lie. I'm like, I would have walked right over and been like, la, la, la, hope I don't get stung or mauled by a bear. No, they're about 3.3 feet long per step and they go on for 23 feet. And they say they believe that they date back to 66 million years ago. It's identified in the fossil area known as Hell's Creek Formation. They found it last year, and now they've only just published it. So they found it last year, but the findings have only now just been published this month. So that's kind of interesting. I swear to you, though, I would not. I mean, I'm looking at the photos of it. It looks like a rock, just a rock on the ground. So just, you know, if you went over it and you didn't see it, then no judgment. Coastal erosion forces have forced the cancellation of the Ocean Way Festival in California. El Nino conditions are bringing unusual sea creatures. Do we have any kaijus? Any kaiju? Anything? Warming waters off of SoCal. I don't care about that. Let's see. Blah, blah, blah. Ooh, then we got a Wisconsin GOP gubernatorial candidate swam from a sinking plane after an emergency landing. That's pretty hardcore. We got a lot more on the way. Texas immigration and who boy. Sometimes what we think is a crisis turns out to be a miracle. Listen to Alba's story as a reminder of what happens when a scared, overwhelmed mom gets the support that she needs during a crisis. Doctors told Alba that pregnancy was impossible and her husband had a diagnosis that confirmed it. Then Alba got pregnant, but she didn't see it as a miracle. She saw that positive pregnancy test and she felt confused and afraid. This baby, she hadn't planned for it. She accepted pregnancy was impossible. Then Alba walked into a preborn network clinic. She was met with compassion, a free ultrasound, and when she saw her baby and heard that tiny heartbeat, fear gave way to hope. All but chose life. And today, baby Laura is healthy and thriving, and a reminder that God is writing the story. Impossible does not get the final word. Now another mother needs that moment. Just $28 helps provide one life-saving ultrasound. $140 helps rescue five babies. Dial #250 and say the word baby. 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
1: Police have arrested two teenagers in connection with a fire that gutted the historic Kimball Castle in Guilford in August of last year. 18-year-old Joshua Pittman of Dover and 19-year-old Peyton Eastman of Portsmouth are both facing charges of arson. Kimball Castle was built back in the 1890s. Officials in Hampton are reporting that tourism numbers this summer was better than last year, although the number of tourists increased, spending didn't. Representatives with the Hampton Area Chamber of Commerce believe that the reduced spending may have been caused by the increased cost of paying for gas and parking. And the New Hampshire Department of Transportation is reminding motorists of work being conducted in Merrimack on the Everett. Crews began the work last night, which will replace the guardrail on the median between mile markers 14 and 15. According to officials, the work is scheduled between 9 p.m. and 6 p.m. and is expected to be completed by October the 12th. I'm Jimmy Carter, WFEA News.
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15: For tonight, we'll see clear skies with lows dipping down into the middle 40s. For Tuesday, mostly sunny, not as warm, with highs only in the lower 70s. And for Wednesday, mix of sun and clouds, a bit warmer with highs in the lower 80s. That's a look at your Granite State forecast on 99.9 and AM 1370 WFEA.
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7: Welcome back to the program, Dana Lash, with you. And I don't know if you guys saw what happened over the weekend. I don't know if you guys saw it or not, but I tried to stay away. It was, what was it, Texas v. Ohio? Longhorns versus Ohio? And huge game. UT pulled it out. Historic. I don't follow college football that closely. Don't come get me, even though I'm in Texas. It was a huge game. And everybody's talking. Oh, my gosh. Everybody I know was there. And there was at one point a celebration with a bunch of UT folks in the stands, and the camera panned out. I guess it was someone in the stands that was taking the video. The camera panned out and they looked at it and it posted on air, right? It's like, I don't know if they're all freshmen. It was described as a UT freshman photo. And then you had a response from Beau French, who's running for railroad commissioner in Texas. And I know Beau French. And he said, I heard UT graduation this year look like this. I didn't believe it. The problem is now obviously far worse than anyone imagined. And that kicked off, as you can probably deduce, a massive firestorm, not just in Texas, but nationally. It trended. It's still a top story today. It's going to be a top story, probably, because now these students are going to be giving interviews, and it's going to go on and on. Huge story. Now, they were all celebrating. They're in UT Orange. They're in the Hook'em. They're in all of their gear. How to start with this? And I was thinking about this over the weekend. One of the things that I said on social media, because nuance is pretty much dead. You can't have a nuanced argument anymore. It's just not possible. But I said on social media, I said, all right, it is justifiable to have concern for American values that are threatened by unfettered immigration and the accompanying modern refusal of assimilation. And you can also recognize that E Pluribus Unum is antithetical to the Marxist trap of identity politics. This requires a nuance that social media hates. So what does that mean? So looking at this photo, I live in North Texas. I live in an area where a lot of people are really, this has been a hot topic of conversation. And everybody that I know here, and there's the photo right there. Juan's giving you a full, if you're watching, by the way, the simulcast, Juan is giving you a full version. I do want to point out everybody's in UT gear, right? Like everybody. I don't know if that's strictly the freshman section, though. I feel like that needs to be clarified. Because, I mean, some of those dudes, especially the dude in the cowboy hat with the full face, I mean, sorry, but he looks like a little older than a freshman, right? Anyway, so maybe it's just a fan section. Whatever. It's irrelevant. One of the things that I hear a lot in North Texas, and we do a lot of stuff here locally, and North Texas, I think, is pretty much still kind of a predominantly white area. And Texas has been dealing with a lot of immigration to the state. You know, they have the H-1B visas, of course, oil and gas, tech exploding. So we have industries that attract a lot of H-1B. And we have some great universities here. Now, like I said, North Texas is still a predominantly, I would say, pretty white part of Texas, right? For the most, and we've, you know, been everywhere. We've done a lot of stuff. I mean, you see, it's not anything that I normally technically just keep inventory of. Here's the thing that I want to point out. And maybe you disagree. When I'm looking at who is or who isn't an American, what I'm looking at is, do your values match my values, right? One of the things that the founders did, now don't, for, by the way, don't sit here and assume that you know what I'm going to say next, because I'm going to turn it around on you. One of the things that the founders really wanted to establish

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7: Drastic and unlawful changes to our country's public charge rule. A rule that makes it possible for someone to be denied immigration status based on the likelihood of their need for public benefits. Set to go into effect this coming Friday, September 18th, the new public charge rule expands the list of public benefits that might count against green card or visa applicants. If you are a citizen or an individual seeking humanitarian relief like asylum, these changes will not affect you. The new federal public charge rule not only sweeps aside more than a century of established law, it is intentionally vague as a means of creating uncertainty and fear to isolate immigrant New Yorkers, to force them to make an impossible choice between meeting their own basic needs and continuing to live in the city that they love. Make no mistake, this is an undisguised effort to strip New Yorkers of the services they rely on.
8: Oh, shut up. They're
7: the
8: not New Yorkers.
7: Benefits they are entitled
8: Look,
7: to.
8: Look, this is what we're talking about. These, if you immigrate here and you have to go on welfare, you should be denied entry. If you cannot be self-sustaining and be able to pay for your own family, you have no right to enter the United States, and we have no right to pay for your ass. That's just the bottom line of it. You don't go to another country and demand that they subsidize your life. That's not how this works. And I really am not going to take that from someone. This is a case in point. Somebody who's refused to assimilate, a Nepo baby, who comes, an anchor Nepo baby, who comes here to the United States, refuses to assimilate, and then wants to change our laws, and then has an issue with Americans not wanting to pay benefits for people who come here and aren't citizens? No, absolutely not. And every taxpayer should be filing suit. We've got a lot more on the way. Don't go anywhere.
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11: From ABC News, I'm Chuck Sievertson. Crane crash. Some drivers are glad to be alive, and crews are cleaning up after a huge construction crane fell onto a roadway in Miami. At the scene, ABC's Victor Akendo.
12: That deep mixing rig crashing down on top of three cars. Two of those cars parked on opposite sides of the street. They were empty at the time, but that third car, a white BMW, a woman was driving it, and City of Miami Fire Rescue officials say that she actually saw this mixing rig starting to come down, and she reversed her car, avoiding serious injury or worse.
11: Miami Police say the rig fell on top of a construction box with two workers in it. They and a rig operator and a car driver were taken to the hospital, but no serious injuries. A group of Democratic-led cities and states are taking on the Trump administration over a new rule that would give immigration officials more discretion to deny entry or a green card.

0: regards to immigrants who claim public benefits, however briefly, including school meals, health insurance, or food stamps. One of the cities in the lawsuit is New York. Mayor Zoran Mondani today.
1: Nothing about this rule will reduce waste or keep Americans safer or improve New Yorkers' lives. It is simply a vehicle for confusion and a vehicle for cruelty.
0: People could die, says the mayor. Big public debate today among government and business leaders and business bigwigs about slowing down artificial intelligence. Anthropic and OpenAI say they will put in place third-party monitors. Anthropic also calling for legislation forcing transparency. Vice President Vance today urging smart and thoughtful regulation.
2: I don't think Americans should be scared of anything. I think that we have to be mindful that there are risks, there are downsides to anything, and that's certainly true of AI.
0: President Trump today on social media writing the only AI barrier should come from a strong and smart president. Spokesperson for Iran's foreign minister today denies Iran was involved with Houthi rebel fighting in Yemen or Saudi Arabia. 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
3: 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I've been surfing here since I was a kid. 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
6: Police and firefighters in Manchester rescue a man on a window ledge. The New Hampshire Department of Transportation begins work on the Ever Turnpike in Merrimack. And fire officials are investigating the cause of a fire that destroyed a home in Ringe. I'm Jimmy Carter, WFEA News. Manchester police and fire were called to 55 South Main Street at about 1:30 yesterday afternoon after a man was spotted sitting outside on an open window ledge 11 stories high. Police officers made contact with the man and began negotiations in order to keep him calm and engaged. According to officials, there was a challenge attempting to access the apartment due to makeshift barricades placed inside the unit. Once a ladder team was locked into position, entry teams entered the apartment, reached the window, and safely pulled the man back inside. The man was not injured. Police have not released his identity or what motivated him to climb out on the window ledge. The New Hampshire Department of Transportation is reminding motorists of work being conducted in Merrimack on the Everett Turnpike. Crews began the work last night, which will replace the guardrail on the median between mile markers 14 and 15. According to officials, that work is scheduled between 9 p.m. and 6 a.m. and is expected to be completed by October the 12th. Firefighters in Ringe responded to a fire on Monadnock View Road at about 1:30 Saturday morning. Upon arrival, crews found that home fully involved. All occupants of the home were able to evacuate safely. Fire officials believe that home is a total loss. The New Hampshire Fire Marshal's Office is investigating the cause of that fire. Beginning January 1st in New Hampshire, drivers who pass a bus illegally will be fined $300 plus a 7-day suspension of their license. Those caught a second time face a Class A misdemeanor and at least a $750 fine and a loss of their license for 30 days. A third offense results in a $750 fine and 15 days in jail and an indefinite loss of your license. I'm Jimmy Carter, WFEA News.
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2: On the surface, hunters, golfers, and skiers may all seem very different, but really, they're all pretty much the same. No matter what the season, they're thinking about their sport year-round. They constantly look for new places to try and new equipment to bring to their chosen pastime. All three demand physical activity, and each has some built-in bragging rights. September 1st marked the opening of bear season, and bow hunters can try to tag a deer or turkey beginning on September 15th. It's also time to figure out who you would like to hunt with this year. The apprentice program allows people who don't hunt to try hunting underneath the guidance of an experienced hunter without having to take a hunter education course. It doesn't get much easier than that to introduce someone to the adventures of hunting. And with all due respect to Andy Williams, it really is the most wonderful time of the year.
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5: And now, all of the news you would probably miss. It's time for Dana's Quick Five.
6: Okay, so first up, somebody actually did a study on this, and I thought it was kind of funny. The study is whether or not the physical signs that indicate you're scrolling, meaning on your device, too much. They said that apparently there's a cost to scrolling. You have a stiff neck, a sore thumb at the end of the day, eyes that are dry. And they said that apparently, I mean, this is obvious. Like, if you're doing anything for too long, you know what I mean? That's going to happen. But they said that there's actually, they did the Brazilian Journal of Physical Therapy that came out this year, and it was measuring their neck, people's neck flexion angle. And then they found out that how much you scroll can predict whether or not you're going to have literal actual neck problems later on in life. And also it predicts your difficulty with sleep. I mean, duh. I mean, this seems like it's obvious, right? I don't think anybody should be on devices, honestly. And like an hour before bed, just get off your devices if it's that soon. Let's see. Judge Judy stepping out from her TV bench after 30 years. And a new study shows that pace and step of your walk and increasing it can actually lower your risk of death. So just speed walk everywhere like I do. It lowers your risk of death. Stick with us. You may not remember every time you toss, turn, or wake up hot in the middle of the night, but your body does. 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
7: Police have arrested two teenagers in connection with a fire that gutted the historic Kimball Castle in Guilford in August of last year. 18-year-old Joshua Pittman of Dover and 19-year-old Peyton Eastman of Portsmouth are both facing charges of arson. Kimball Castle was built back in the 1890s. Officials in Hampton are reporting that tourism numbers this summer was better than last year, although the number of tourists increased, spending didn't. Representatives with the Hampton Area Chamber of Commerce believe that the reduced spending may have been caused by the increased cost of paying for gas and parking. And the New Hampshire Department of Transportation is reminding motorists of work being conducted in Merrimack on the Everett. Crews began the work last night, which will replace the guardrail on the median between mile markers 14 and 15. According to officials, the work is scheduled between 9 p.m. and 6 p.m. and is expected to be completed by October the 12th. I'm Jimmy Carter, WFEA News.
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12: That is not true.
10: 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Chris Pappas even wound up marrying the lobbyist. 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Lying. 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SLF PAC is responsible for the content of this ad.
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16: For tonight, we'll see clear skies with lows dipping down into the middle 40s. For Tuesday, mostly sunny, not as warm with highs only in the lower 70s. And for Wednesday, mix of sun and clouds, a bit warmer with highs in the lower 80s. That's a look at your Granite State forecast on 99.9 and AM 1370 WFEA.

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1: The middle 40s for Tuesday, mostly sunny, not as warm, with highs only in the lower 70s. And for Wednesday, mix of sun and clouds, a bit warmer with highs in the lower 80s. That's a look at your Granite State forecast on 99.9 and AM 1370 WFEA.

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1: The midterms are almost here, and Republicans could be in deep trouble. Polls show Democrats leading in key races. Tonight, Rob Finnerty on Newsmax reveals the growing threat from the DSA and the radical left. With less than 60 days to go, Finnerty says it's time for the GOP to hit the panic button. The House may go, and control of the Senate is up for grabs. 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Americans are angry, and the progressive left wants total control of Congress. Tallarico, El Sayed, AOC, Bernie Sanders. Finnerty reveals President Trump's secret plan to fight back and what you can do to help him. Don't miss Finnerty tonight at 8 p.m. Eastern on Newsmax. 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
3: It's his life mission to make bad decisions. It's time for Florida Man.
4: All right. So first up, a Florida man tried to trade his dogs for expensive Pokemon cards, and I feel like I'm going to beat this guy. Oh, and those look like my, he has a brindle and a fawn. Those look like my dogs, our Frenchies, before they passed. So this guy in Florida apparently was walking around offering his dogs in exchange for expensive Pokemon cards, valuing them at four figures, which actually, really, the vendor was disgusted. Apparently the guy was walking around trying to do it. It was caught at a card show taking place in Florida, and he was, he had two French bulldogs. So $4,000. He said each of the bulldogs was priced at $4,000. They didn't make a transaction. Why would you do this? That's so, and those bulldogs, by the way, you got to be careful with a Frenchie because they're the brachycephalic breed. So they have a really short snout and they have serious health issues. I think it's one of the most irresponsible breeds to have. After we had our two, I'm never going to do it again. But that, I just feel like that's so goofy. Why would you try to trade your dog for that? All right. Let's see. A Florida, what is this? This Florida man literally crashed out while putting on deodorant. While he was driving his truck, 7 a.m., he was driving his GMC Sierra on the Polk Parkway, and he was trying to put on deodorant while he was driving. That did not go over so well with the laws of gravity and driving, because he apparently was not paying attention to what happened, and he drove not just into a concrete barrier wall, but on top of it somehow. And it was a stick of deodorant. They actually found it at the crash site because after he ran up into it, all of his stuff fell out under the roadway. Kane's over here laughing. The guy literally drove up on a concrete barrier while putting on deodorant. Like, you couldn't wait till you get where you're going and then in your parking spot. Can I just say that I'm surprised that it was a man? I kid you not. One day last week, I saw a woman putting on lip gloss trying to drive through a roundabout, and she drove up on the sidewalk. Yeah, no joke. That's why I'm like, I'm surprised that it was a man that did this. Also, we've got a, let's not do that one. We got a Florida man who was in a Delaware business, and he hid a camera in the bathroom. Is anybody else, like, if you have to use a public restroom, is anybody else weirded out? Especially if it's just like a one room thing and it's a, you know what I mean? I don't know. I feel like this Florida man was arrested because he hid a small camera in an employee restroom at a local business. The 41-year-old Anil Weiler was arrested on two felony counts of violation of privacy. He bailed out at $3,000. No contact order was issued, but apparently someone found it and called police, and police showed up. And they went to the restroom, they were looking at the facility, and they found a small camera that had been concealed on a shelf that was pointing directly at the toilet, like right there. And that's where the employee bathroom. So they determined he was the owner of the camera, and they're still investigating.

0: fascinating because apparently a lot of people were recorded, and that's kind of terrifying to thought to think of. Let's see. Let's do this one. This is has to do with ducklings. So apparently, I really want to find this guy and beat him up. Pembroke Pines, Florida. So a man, 40-year-old Christopher Antoine, was taken into custody after a Good Samaritan in Davie, Florida, recognized him and contacted the police. This man was seen on video stomping ducks and ducklings on camera. The business owner whose surveillance camera captured him said that he would often see this family of little ducks roaming around. And he said that then he saw the suspect chasing a duck, trying to get under the gate. He drags it out from underneath the gate and then stood on the duck and stomped on it until he killed it. And then he chased the ducklings down and stepped on all of the little ducklings and killed every single one of them. I want to find this guy and I want to skin him, dip him in alcohol, and then I want to take him to the most public square in the United States. And I want to have tractor trailer trucks with ropes on each arm and on each leg. And I want to pull him apart in full view of the public. And I am not exaggerating. You know what? One of the reasons why we have people in the society that operate like this is because they thrive on the indulgence of our weakness to have severe penalties and enforcement. I think this guy should be. I think he should be put to death. I don't want anybody like this in my country. I don't want anybody like this on this rock. Kill him, do us all a favor, and get it over with as justice. See, this is why people are like, Dana, you should run for office. You don't want that. I'm not even kidding you. I have, you think that some of these other people are tyrants? You have no idea what you would get from me.
1: I wouldn't mind.
0: I mean, I'm saying I think there should be capital punishment. Try him, do a quick trial, get it over with. Who does this? So he, by the way, the guy was charged with all kinds of felonies, and he's in Broward Sheriff's Office main jail. I hope he meets some friends in prison. Stay with us.
2: 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We want to get to know you, so we're hitting the road. 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
5: From ABC News, I'm Chuck Sievertson. More expensive driving and transporting of just about everything you need as fighting in the Middle East. On the record-breaking high price of diesel fuel, Gas Buddy senior analyst Patrick DeHaan.
6: Supply chains all feeling this from top to bottom. Truckers paying more for diesel, record-setting prices in California. We're now seeing diesel prices close to $9 a gallon. So the next time consumers go to the grocery store, the next time they buy something online, they will likely be noticing an impact of a trickle-down effect.
5: The Trump Environmental Protection Agency says it is eliminating a rule that limits planet-warming pollution from coal and gas-fired power plants. The EPA says it would remove costs and help unleash American energy. A huge construction crane fell onto a roadway in Miami today, crashing down on top of three cars and a construction box. Police say one driver saw the crane toppling, put her car in reverse, and avoided serious injury. At the scene, ABC's Victor Akendo.
7: Officials with the City of Miami Fire Rescue tell me that when they arrived on the scene and saw all of this, they were preparing for a very bad day, but incredibly, nobody here died.
5: Miami police say three workers and a car driver were taken to the hospital, but no serious injuries. A group of Democratic-led cities and states suing the Trump administration over a new rule that would give immigration officials more discretion to deny entry or green cards to immigrants who claim public benefits, however briefly, including school meals, health insurance, or food stamps. New York Mayor Zoran Mondani.
8: It is estimated that up to 4 million people

0: people from across the country could unenroll from their health care alone, including 1.8 million children. None of this is abstract. People could die.
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4: Police and firefighters in Manchester rescue a man on a window ledge. The New Hampshire Department of Transportation begins work on the Everett Turnpike in Merrimack. And fire officials are investigating the cause of a fire that destroyed a home in Ringe. I'm Jimmy Carter, WFEA News. Manchester police and fire were called to 55 South Main Street at about 1:30 yesterday afternoon after a man was spotted sitting outside on an open window ledge 11 stories high. Police officers made contact with the man and began negotiations in order to keep him calm and engaged. According to officials, there was a challenge attempting to access the apartment due to makeshift barricades placed inside the unit. Once a ladder team was locked into position, entry teams entered the apartment, reached the window, and safely pulled the man back inside. The man was not injured. Police have not released his identity or what motivated him to climb out on the window ledge. The New Hampshire Department of Transportation is reminding motorists of work being conducted in Merrimack on the Everett Turnpike. Crews began the work last night, which will replace the guardrail on the median between mile markers 14 and 15. According to officials, that work is scheduled between 9 p.m. and 6 a.m. and is expected to be completed by October the 12th. Firefighters in Ringe responded to a fire on Monadnock View Road at about 1:30 Saturday morning. Upon arrival, crews found that home fully involved. All occupants of the home were able to evacuate safely. Fire officials believe that that home is a total loss. The New Hampshire Fire Marshal's Office is investigating the cause of that fire. Beginning January 1st in New Hampshire, drivers who pass a bus illegally will be fined $300 plus a 7-day suspension of their license. Those caught a second time face a Class A misdemeanor and at least a $750 fine and a loss of their license for 30 days. A third offense results in a $750 fine and 15 days in jail and an indefinite loss of your license. I'm Jimmy Carter, WFEA News.
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7: For tonight, we'll see clear skies with lows dipping down into the middle 40s. For Tuesday, mostly sunny, not as warm with highs only in the lower 70s. And for Wednesday, mix of sun and clouds, a bit warmer with highs in the lower 80s. That's a look at your Granite State forecast on 99.9 and AM 1370 WFEA.
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12: Welcome to everybody. here on what could be the last days of the planet Earth, now that AI is going to destroy us all, following in a long tradition of pre-election Democrat regime-controlled media, but I repeat myself, scarce, designed to make everybody frightened. Or at least, you know, Pat Moynihan, the old senator from New York, used to call scare tactics. He called it boob bait for the Bubbas. This is boob bait for the No Kings crowd. This is going to scare the bleep out of people that read the New York Times or watch Channel 5 and read the Boston Globe. The people that are wearing masks as they ride in the bike lanes right now. The people who have No Kings signs out in front of their $5 million suburban palatial estates. The AI is going to kill us all. Oh, help. Help.
14: You're not going to all be replaced by robots.
12: We're going to get into this stuff today. 844-500-4242. But first of all, I wanted to talk about a local issue. You know, if you've been reading these stories, they're on the business pages, that basically the distilling industry in the United States of America is shutting down. They have a 10-year stockpile of booze in the United States. The old Merrimack Brewery, Anheuser-Busch, in New Hampshire is now going to become it's not a brewery anymore. And people are just drinking less and less. More people smoke weed now, according to some surveys, than drink. But there is one segment of American society that is still supporting the booze industry. And that is cops in Massachusetts. They are drinking as much as ever. Not just cops, but look at the assistant principal down on the Cape who got busted for a third time driving under. But, you know, I want to talk today about the state cops who smashed, one state cop smashed another state cop at a bar at the Real House. And then the boozing going on at the Martha's Vineyard barracks, where the guest of the state cop is now charged with sexual assault after a night of heavy boozing, and the underage girl being allegedly molested after a state police party in Roxbury by another non-state cop. You know, now we have another one. This was in Sandwich, and I'd like to thank Robert Bastille from the Hyannis News, because he was the victim of a senseless street crime as he recorded this terrible incident. A Sandwich police officer by the name of Matthew Cotter, who has a record as long as his arm at the Massachusetts Post. Peace officer. Standards and Training Commission. He has a long record there, but he was out driving, and he allegedly got a bad ice cube on Friday night, and he smashed his unregistered car. By the way, it was unregistered. He was just trying to, you know, act like one of Mara Healy's neighbors, the illegal aliens who never bothered to register their cars, apparently. So he gets lugged, and they're taking him away. And then a young woman, a middle-aged woman, she arrives on the scene and begins screaming at Robert Bastille, who answered the call because it said an officer involved. So they called the state police. You know you're in a nasty situation with cops when they call in the state police to do the right thing, especially when it involves booze. So this is the... So Robert Bastille from the Hyannis News, hyannisnews.com, is trying to get some footage of this guy, this Matthew Cotter, doing the sidewalk Olympics. And actually, he does better than some of the other people that Robert Bastille recorded this weekend at the Melody Tent and at the Hyannis. But so he's recording this, and this woman comes up to him and begins screaming at him. Cut 14.
15: Is this fun? Go away.
16: Wait, were you approaching me?
15: Yes, I am. I am approaching.
16: Who are you?
15: I'm someone who's wondering what.
16: Who are you? Here. Why are you approaching? Okay. You can film me all you want. I don't care. I'm trying to cover something up. It's up to, that's on you, man.
15: Covering up?
16: I don't know what your problem.
15: Why you don't have a light? This isn't newsworthy. It's a car accident. Get a grip.
16: I wouldn't be here if it wasn't newsworthy. We'll
15: no,
16: see.
15: You were probably hovering over your little radio, hoping for something to do tonight.
12: Hovering over your little radio. That's better than hovering over a brown fluid, some electric soup, like your pal that's now in handcuffs behind you. So then now she really, this woman, I mean, this is the way I imagine that the Lindsey Clancy jury was going. I have never seen this woman. We've got, and we'll post it on Instagram and TikTok this afternoon. I've never seen this woman doing an interview post-trial. Maybe she is a Lindsey Clancy juror. She's certainly acting like one. Cut 15.
15: Are you f***ing kidding me? Get the f*** away, you piece of go.
16: Hey,
15: go.
16: Don't touch me.
15: I'll do anything I
16: don't touch me.
15: Get away.
16: Don't touch me. I'm filming a crime.
15: You're not filming a crime.
16: Do not touch me,
15: there are
16: lady.
15: No charges. You don't know what the f*** you're
16: you just touch
15: about.
16: Me. You just
15: go
16: touch
15: away.
16: Me. I have a body camera on.
15: I don't care.
16: You just...
15: Go hover over your radio and find a real f***ing spot.
12: Well, as long as it's nothing personal, you know, it's one of those things, you know, your significant other or your friend, your relative or whatever she is to Ossifer Cotter, whatever she is, I think he's probably looking at probably a reduced pension. I think he may take early retirement or disability or something like that. I'm not sure he'll be back. It's tough to come back from being handcuffed on social media everywhere and have this one and have your friend, your female friend, yelling and screaming and acting like a Lindsey Clancy female juror. Pretty scary here, what's going on. 844-500-4242. So this was on in the Forestdale section of Sandwich. Based on observations of surrounding officers, officers suspected Cotter may be impaired. You could see the pictures of him trying to do the sidewalk Olympics, although I've seen worse sidewalk Olympics. The mailroom manager looked at it and said, "You couldn't do the sidewalk Olympics either, and you're not even loaded." Yeah, but I've had so many broken bones in my lower extremities.
7: This man is mostly metal. Give him a
12: That's
7: break.
12: That's right. That's right.
7: The thrusts.
12: Come on. Again, though, and Cotter for all of his problems. He was better than the guy last night at the ZZ Top concert who couldn't do anything. But
6: he should be doing what Tony Romo did, which is like, you got to do the stretching before you ask the cop. You say, is it okay if I stretch out? Is it okay if I get a little loose before we do this?
12: And by the way, what is the stain on Officer Cotter's pants? If you notice that when you look at the pictures in the Herald or at the Hyannis News. He's got some kind of brown stain on his lower part of his pants. I don't know what it is. 844-500-4242. So when he reached the barracks, I guess they took him to the Bourne barracks to put him in custody for the evening. You know what 70s song they were singing? TV show song the troopers were singing? Welcome back, Cotter.
17: Hey, yo, Mr. Cotter.
12: Welcome back, Cotter. Matthew Cotter. Let me hear that woman one more time again, the second one. You know, and again, Is this an angry woman about an OUI arrest, or is this a Lindsey Clancy juror? Cut 15.
18: Are you f***ing kidding me? Get the f*** away, you piece of go.
19: Hey,
18: go.
19: Don't touch me.
18: I'll do anything I
19: don't touch me.
18: Get away.
19: Don't touch me. I'm filming a crime.
18: You're not filming a crime.
19: Do not touch me,
18: there are
19: lady.
18: No charges. You don't know what the f*** you're
19: you just touch
18: about.
19: Me. You just
18: go
19: touch
18: away.
19: Me. I have a body camera on.
18: I don't care.
19: You just...
18: Go hover over your radio and find a real f***ing spot.
12: You know, I didn't know this. Robert Bastille is over the age of 60. That makes him elderly in Massachusetts. This was elder abuse, in my humble opinion. 844-500-4242. I'm Howie Carr.
8: Howie Carr will return.
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4: is.
5: That is not true.
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5: That is not true.
3: It's all true. Chris Pappas even wound up marrying the lobbyist. What else is Chris Pappas hiding? 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SLF PAC is responsible for the content of this ad.
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8: Traditionally, Russia is a producer of 1 out of every 9 barrels of diesel produced globally. That number is now 0. They have banned the export of diesel, and that is a primary ingredient for why diesel has gone through the roof.
9: Sales of new electric vehicles are down sharply this year, about 20%, according to Cox Automotive. New EVs effectively became more expensive following the expiration of the federal government's EV tax credit almost a year ago. However, 56% of people surveyed by HERE Technologies and SBD Global now say they're considering an EV due to elevated gas prices. Mike Dubusky, ABC News.
7: An important Saudi oil pipeline will mostly be out of service for weeks following an attack last week, say 2 regional officials. A spokesperson for Iran's foreign minister denies that Iran was involved. President Zelensky says Ukraine is ready to halt attacks on Russia if allies can secure a genuine Russian commitment not to hit Ukraine's critical infrastructure. President Trump earlier today claimed such a deal had happened. No comment from Russia. A group of Democratic-led cities and states are suing the Trump administration over a new rule that would give immigration officials more discretion to deny entry or green cards to immigrants who claim public benefits, including school meals, health insurance, or food stamps. New York Mayor Zoran Mondani labels the rule cruel.
10: It is intentionally vague as a means of creating uncertainty and fear, to isolate immigrant New Yorkers, to force them to make an impossible choice between meeting their own basic needs and continuing to live in the city that they love.
7: People could die, says the New York mayor. You're listening to ABC News.
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5: 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September 1st marked the opening of bear season, and bow hunters can try to tag a deer or turkey beginning on September 15th. 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And with all due respect to Andy Williams, it really is the most wonderful time of the year.
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8: 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Jared, what's the poll question? What are the results thus far?
9: Today's poll question, which you can vote in at howiecarshow.com, is what is the scariest media-hyped, quote-unquote, existential threat to humanity in recent years? Y2K, AI, COVID, net neutrality, climate change, or Donald Trump?
8: And I know there are many, many others. This was, we were just skimming the cream off the top. I'm voting for Donald Trump.
9: Donald Trump is at 18%, still in third place. COVID is in the lead at 33%, 27% for climate change, 14% for AI, Y2K has 4%, and net neutrality has 3%.
8: But you know, but AI, that's they've come a long way in like 72 hours. I mean, 72 hours ago, we thought AI was going to be a great boon, right? It was already a boon to everybody's stock portfolios, and it was going to make it so much easier to do everything, even if it was just cheating on papers, et cetera. And now it could destroy the world by the end of the decade. And we're already in the sixth year of this decade. You know, even by AOC's standards, we have 5 years left on her 12-year calendar. These guys are saying now there's only 4 years left with AI.
9: How many mail-in ballots do we need to stop AI, Howie?
8: I think we definitely need some voter harvesting. 844-500-4242. We've got to go to remote learning for the students, too. And everybody's got to put the mask back on. The best way to fight, the sooner everybody puts a mask on and observes social distancing and doesn't have any Super Bowl parties, the sooner we can defeat AI. And you can believe me, or my name isn't Charlie Parker. Lisa, you're next with Howie Carr. Go ahead, Lisa.
10: Hey, Howie, this is Lisa, and I am a longtime listener and a very grateful caller for you and your crew. Thank you for what you do. Now, with that said, sir, what I'm about to say may sound a little conspiracy, but it's not. Hear me out. I was listening to a media outlet out of Canada. This is out of the Maritimes. Is it last week? And they were hypothesizing that for this woman who killed her kids, they were wondering if there might have been satanic cult activity, that family may have been involved in their area. I don't know if that's true or not. Have you heard anything?
8: No.
10: And I mean that sincerely.
8: No. It's just more crazy stuff going on. I mean, it's, people have been saying, too, that the husband killed somebody. And my question is, so they have him on surveillance video with a timestamp on it when the murders are actually taking place. How did he do that? And then they say he counterfeited it somehow, or there is no satanic cults, Lisa. Thanks for the call though. 844-500-4242-339. The Democrats need a new villain because Trump only has a couple of years left. I think it's more existential than that. There's a midterm election coming up, and they need to scare the people riding bikes with masks on, as I said earlier, who have no King's signs in their front yard, and people who believe what they hear on Channel 5 and The View and read in the Boston Globe or the New York Times. Andy, you're next with Howie Carr. Go ahead, Andy.
11: Hey, Howie, when I think of AI, I think of HAL, the computer in 2001.
8: Right. Right?
11: The people. So we'll see what happens. But you know what? I got another question. Okay, so the insanity case for this woman. How about the other woman that threw her kids off the parking garage? I heard her trial's coming up, finally, after a couple of years. Do you remember that?
8: Well, there's also a trial in Wellesley, where I live, up here. And this woman killed a 7-year-old and a 6-year-old. And her lawyer, actually, after there was the mistrial was declared last week, the lawyer went in and said, I think my client's case should be thrown out, too. You know?
11: Well, how can you prove it? How can you prove insanity? You can't.
8: Right. Right. No, it's like the old song, Andy, isn't it? When it comes down to two, I ain't no crazier than you.
11: I agree with that. I've been called crazy, too. I mean, you know, whatever. I'm just saying that everybody's a little bit off when you think of it. So,
8: right.
11: I don't know. It's just an excuse to me.
8: Well, remember when Whitey Bulger was being tried for 20 murders and he got off on 9 of them because there was a crazy woman with a hyphenated last name on the jury. You know what he blamed? He said I took LSD when I was in prison. The CIA gave me LSD and made me crazy. And again, to quote another old song from Alice Cooper, I used to be such a sweet, sweet guy till they got a hold of me. That was Whitey. That was what Whitey Bulger was going to use as his alibi. Dennis, you're next with Howie Carr. Go ahead, Dennis.
12: Howie, how did the unvaxxed miss your list of poll question? The list of existential threats.
8: Well, that's part of COVID, isn't it? Well, it's kind of like monkeypox. Monkeypox is part of COVID too, isn't it? You know, a lot of this stuff
12: is. Are you up to date on your boosters?
8: You know what, Dennis? I have retired from the vaccine world, and I always got vaccines, but I'm not doing it anymore. How about you?
12: No. Hey, you know what? I saw a AI generated video of Ted Cruz being booed at a football game And it was clearly AI because the signs and the people behind him kept changing in

0: seconds. There's no way that a human being could do it.
1: Yeah.
0: And Reuters wrote a story about it.
1: There is just so much phony baloney stuff going. It gets worse. The more access people have to information, the more they screw up. I mean, I heard about this guy that was behind Reddington. I heard about that on Saturday, and I started making calls Saturday night, and I didn't nail it down till this morning. But I wanted to make sure that I had it right, that I had the right guy. This guy Paul Mocha, who was standing behind him, and then Grace came up and said he actually mentioned him. But I mean, how tough is it to make an extra phone call to just avoid being embarrassed? But the thing is, regime control media is not embarrassed. If they make a mistake that embarrasses Donald Trump or any Republican or any conservative for that matter, or any normal person, they don't care. They don't care. It's for the good of the party. It serves the purposes of the narrative. So they don't care. They don't have to check. 844-500-4242. I'm Howie Carr.
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4: Police have arrested two teenagers in connection with a fire that gutted the historic Kimball Castle in Guilford in August of last year. 18-year-old Joshua Pittman of Dover and 19-year-old Peyton Eastman of Portsmouth are both facing charges of arson. Kimball Castle was built back in the 1890s. Officials in Hampton are reporting that tourism numbers this summer was better than last year, although the number of tourists increased, spending didn't. Representatives with the Hampton Area Chamber of Commerce believe that the reduced spending may have been caused by the increased cost of paying for gas and parking. And the New Hampshire Department of Transportation is reminding motorists of work being conducted in Merrimack on the Everett. Crews began the work last night, which will replace the guardrail on the median between mile markers 14 and 15. According to officials, the work is scheduled between 9 p.m. and 6 p.m. and is expected to be completed by October the 12th. I'm Jimmy Carter, WFEA News.
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12: For tonight, we'll see clear skies with lows dipping down into the middle 40s. For Tuesday, mostly sunny, not as warm, with highs only in the lower 70s. And for Wednesday, mix of sun and clouds, a bit warmer with highs in the lower 80s. That's a look at your Granite State forecast on 99.9 and AM 1370 WFEA.
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1: AI, an existential threat to humanity. Today. Tomorrow there will be a new one. Yesterday there was a different one, but people are coming up with other ones. I'd forgotten 2012 on the Mayan calendar. good catch, rhubarb. Killer bees, population explosion, the China syndrome. Someone at 508 wants to know, will the turkey police be returning to save us from AI? Maybe. 844-500.
13: Gobble.
1: Before we go back to the lines, I got a Abdul Al-Sayed. You want another? We told you earlier about Jarquez, the guy who's now Jarquez Ratcliffe, the white supremacist who's now charged with lynching the black woman. Only, of course, he's not white. He's not a white supremacist. He's not even white. So the story is being memory-holed, as they say. Democrat Michigan Senate candidate Abdul Al-Sayed.
14: He's an Egyptian.
1: Back in 2012... he claimed that an Iraqi refugee in California was brutally murdered in an anti-Muslim attack because she had, quote, the courage to wear a hijab. The woman's name was Shaima Alawadi. She was actually murdered by her husband. But Al-Sayed didn't wait for any of that. He equated the murder of the woman by a white supremacist, even though it was her husband who did it, another Muslim. He equated it with the shooting of Trayvon Martin, a black Florida teenager, as examples of racism, xenophobia, and hate in American society against minority. Shaima were both murdered in cold blood, asserted the Egyptian. Because they fit archetypes indicted by American society as foreign, dangerous, and evil. Alawadi, 32, mother of five, was killed in 2012. She was bludgeoned with a tire iron at her home in El Cajon, California.
15: Cajon.
1: El Cajon. Police found a note at the scene of the crime that stated, "Go back to your country, you terrorist." So the Egyptian said that she was targeted because she, quote, had the courage to wear a hijab in a society where Muslims are openly vilified for the crimes of others. Funny he would say that, openly vilified for the crimes of others. Because actually, police quickly uncovered incriminating text messages and evidence.

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3: From ABC News, I'm Chuck Sievertson. Mahmoud Khalil, the Columbia grad student detained by ICE last year, is filing a lawsuit against the university. Khalil says the Columbia administration not only failed to keep Palestinian students like him safe, but hired private investigators to spy on him.
4: Columbia laid the groundwork for my targeting by the Trump administration through its deliberate indifference and discrimination aimed at intimidating Palestinian students.
3: Columbia hasn't responded to the suit. President Trump says Ukraine and Russia have agreed not to target each other's energy facilities, blaming high diesel prices on that war. But no confirmation from Russia. And Ukraine's president says he'd agree to that condition if allies can get a commitment from Russia. On diesel, Gas Buddy senior analyst Patrick DeHaan.
5: The next time consumers go to the grocery store, the next time they buy something online, they will likely be noticing an impact of a trickle-down effect.
3: An important Saudi oil pipeline will mostly be out of service for weeks following an attack last week, say two regional officials. A spokesperson for Iran's foreign minister denies Iran was involved. A group of Democratic-led cities and states are suing the Trump administration over a new rule that New York's mayor says could lead to deaths.
6: Set to take effect this Friday, the public charge rule would allow immigration officers to deny green cards to migrants who use government programs like Medicaid or public housing assistance. Now, cities including San Francisco, Chicago, and New York City are suing, with NYC officials calling it an assault on migrant families. Mayor Zoran Mamdani.
7: Nothing about this rule will reduce waste or keep Americans safer or improve New Yorkers' lives. It is simply a vehicle for confusion, and a vehicle for cruelty.
6: Mike Dubusky, ABC News.
3: At the close, Wall Street's major indexes are lower. You're listening to ABC News.
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11: Fire officials investigating the cause of a blaze that destroyed a home in Ringe. A man in Manchester on a window ledge rescued by firefighters and police. And police are investigating the death of a person found in a cab of a tractor trailer in Epping. Good afternoon. I'm Jim Ryan for WFEA News. Firefighters in Ringe responded to a blaze on Monadnock View Road around 1:30 Saturday morning. Upon arrival, crews found the home fully involved. All

0: All occupants of the home were able to evacuate safely. Fire officials believe the home is a total loss, and the New Hampshire Fire Marshal's office is investigating the cause of that blaze. Manchester Fire and Police were called to 55 South Main Street around 1:30 yesterday afternoon after a man was spotted sitting outside an open window ledge 11 stories high. Police officers made contact with the man and began negotiations in order to keep him calm and engaged. Once the ladder team was locked into position, entry teams entered the apartment, reached the window, and safely pulled the man back inside to safety. Luckily, the man was not injured. Police have not released his identity or what motivated him to climb out on the window ledge. New Hampshire State Police are investigating after a person was found dead inside the cab of a tractor trailer parked at the eastbound way station last night. Epping and Brentwood fire departments were called to the scene to assist state troopers with gaining entry to the locked vehicle cab. Upon gaining access, emergency personnel discovered the deceased individual inside. Authorities do not believe the death appears to be suspicious. And the New Hampshire Department of Transportation is reminding motorists of work being conducted in Merrimack on the Everett Turnpike. Crews began work last night, which will replace the guardian on the median between mile markers 14 and 15. According to officials, the work is scheduled between 9 p.m. and 6 a.m. through October 12th. You can find more on these stories anytime at 1370WFEA.com.
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2: For tonight, we'll see clear skies with lows dipping down into the middle 40s. For Tuesday, mostly sunny, not as warm with highs only in the lower 70s. And for Wednesday, mix of sun and clouds, a bit warmer with highs in the lower 80s. That's a look at your Granite State forecast on 99.9 and AM 1370 WFEA.
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0: 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Jared, what's the poll question? What are the results thus far?
17: Today's poll question, which you can vote in at howiecarshow.com, is what is the scariest media-hyped, quote-unquote, existential threat to humanity in recent years? Y2K, AI, COVID, net neutrality, climate change, or Donald Trump?
0: And I know there could have been 30 entries, but we just picked a few. I'm going with Donald Trump.
17: Donald Trump is at 23% now. That's still in third place. Climate change is at 25% in second place. First place is COVID at 32%, 13% for AI, 5% for Y2K, 2% for net neutrality.
0: I'll believe that AI is an existential threat when there are turkey police back in the supermarkets telling me that I can't buy more than a 12-pound butterball or oven.

0: stack it up.
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3: Firefighters in Ringe responded to a fire on Monadnock View Road around 1:30 Saturday morning. Crews found the home fully involved. All called to 55 South Main Street 1:30 yesterday afternoon after a man was spotted sitting outside an open window ledge 11 stories high. Police officers made contact with the man and began negotiations in order to keep him calm. Once the ladder team was locked into position, he was pulled to safety. The New Hampshire Department of Transportation is reminding motorists of work being conducted in Merrimack on the Everett Turnpike. Crews began the work last night, which will replace the guardian on the median between mile markers 14 and 15. According to officials, the work is scheduled between 9 p.m. and 6 a.m. through October 12th. More on these stories at the top of the hour and anytime at 1370WFEA.com.
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10: For tonight, we'll see clear skies with lows dipping down into the middle 40s. For Tuesday, mostly sunny, not as warm.

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0: the unborn child. You know, the Lindsey Clancy's kids were born, and they don't count, apparently. So this kid was still in utero, as they say. Yet he's charged. Yet he's charged with killing two people, Sandra Birchmore and her unborn child. 844-500-4242. Lee, you're next with Howie Carr. Go ahead, Lee. Yes.
1: I'm going to try. Is this working? Can you hear me?
0: Yes.
1: Okay. So I totally have the same emotions that you about what you were just talking about, but I'm going to go back up to when you were talking about all the things that we were supposed to be afraid of that were going to kill us.
0: Yes.
1: Yes, and I appreciated you talking about that. So my comment is, if the Dems are worried about AI killing us, and they're speaking strongly about it, why are they not concerned about the nuclear bomb by radical Islamics? I don't
0: because they're on their side, obviously, Lee. I mean, look at who they're running in places like Michigan and the Harlem Congressional District. They're running people who are all in on Arab Muslim terrorism. You know, I mean, none of it makes any sense. You can't you can't ask them to have any kind of rational thought. They're incapable of it. Thanks for the call, Lee. Chris, you're next with Howie Carr. Go ahead, Chris.
2: Hey, Howie. You know, this lady killing her kids makes me think of the fact that I would say that most people who murder somebody are not of sane mind, wouldn't you?
0: Right.
2: I mean, the idea that they're all crazy.
0: Right.
2: I mean, for all the interesting part in your book about Stevie Fleming, he had to be a nut to kill as many people as he did. And, you know, the fact...
0: Yeah. He killed 60 people, or he was involved in 60 murders, including his stepdaughter. Two 26-year-old women. He was insane. They were. Whitey was definitely insane. I'm Howie Carr.
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2: From ABC News, I'm Lindsay Davis, anchor Prime streaming weeknights on ABC News Live. Amid a public debate today between government and business leaders about slowing down artificial intelligence to make sure it's safe, House Speaker Mike Johnson says lawmakers need to act, but they need to make sure that the U.S. is the leader on AI.
3: I called for a meeting of the platform providers. I think the president is going to summon everyone together, probably at the White House. I expect that happens into this week or early next week. That hasn't been scheduled yet, but it's in process.
2: More from ABC's Elizabeth Schulze.
4: Anthropic and OpenAI say they will put in place third-party monitors to evaluate the safety of their platforms. Anthropic is also calling for legislation that would force the companies to be more transparent, but they are not saying that they will stop releasing new AI models.
2: ABC's Karen Travers is at the White House.
5: President Trump on Monday said he is the best guardrail to protect against artificial intelligence, writing on his social media platform that the only barriers to the technology should be a, quote, strong and smart president. He went on to claim there is a, quote, sick conspiracy against AI and data centers and said this benefits China.
2: President Trump says Ukraine and Russia have agreed not to target each other's energy facilities, blaming record high diesel prices on that war. But no confirmation from Russia, and Ukraine's president says he'd agree only if Russia is on board. On Diesel, Gas Buddy senior analyst Patrick DeHaan.
6: The next time consumers go to the grocery store, the next time they buy something online, they will likely be noticing an impact of a trickle-down effect.
2: A group of Democratic-led cities and states are suing the Trump administration over a new rule that would give immigration officials more discretion to deny entry or green cards to immigrants who claim public benefits, however briefly, including school meals, health insurance, or food stamps. New York Mayor Zoran Mamdani.
7: Nothing about this rule will reduce waste or keep Americans safer or improve New Yorkers' lives. It is simply a vehicle for confusion and a vehicle for cruelty.
2: Wall Street major indexes closed lower. 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
9: Man in Manchester on a window ledge, rescued by firefighters and police. Police are investigating the death of a person found in a cab of a tractor trailer in Epping. And the New Hampshire Department of Transportation begins work on the Everett Turnpike in Merrimack. Good afternoon. I'm Jim Ryan for WFEA News. Manchester police and fire were called to 55 South Main Street around 1:30 yesterday afternoon after a man was spotted sitting outside an open window ledge 11 stories high. Police officers made contact with the man and began negotiations in order to keep him calm and engaged. Once the ladder team was locked into position, entry teams entered the apartment, reached the window, and safely pulled the man back to safety. The man was not injured. Police have not released his identity or his motivation. New Hampshire State Police are investigating after a person was found dead inside the cab of a tractor trailer parked on the eastbound way station last night. Epping and Brentwood fire departments were called to the scene to assist state troopers with gaining entry to the locked vehicle cab. Upon gaining access, emergency personnel discovered the deceased individual inside. Authorities do not believe the death appears to be suspicious. The New Hampshire Department

0: Department of Transportation is reminding motorists of work being conducted in Merrimack on the Everett Turnpike. Crews began the work last night, which will replace the guardrail on the median between mile markers 14 and 15. According to officials, the work is scheduled between 9 p.m. and 6 a.m. through October 12th. And Laconia police are asking for the public's help as they investigate an accident that claimed the life of three people Saturday night. Police are hoping someone may have additional information regarding the head-on collision of two motorcycles on Route 3 near Looney Bin Bar around 11 a.m. on Saturday. Officials report there were two people on each motorcycle. Three were killed. One was taken to the hospital. More on these stories anytime. 1370WFEA.com.
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6: For tonight, we'll see clear skies with lows dipping down into the middle 40s. For Tuesday, mostly sunny, not as warm, with highs only in the lower 70s. And for Wednesday, mix of sun and clouds, a bit warmer with highs in the lower 80s. That's a look at your Granite State forecast on 99.9 and AM 1370 WFEA.
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14: 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Here's a quick one from James Talafrico. This is a lie. Cut 10.
15: The thing about fundraising is you got to look at where the money is coming from. You know, I don't take a dime from corporate PACs. I never have, never will. All of my money comes from hardworking Texans who are giving $5, $10, $15 at a time.
14: He said this in Hollywood while he was on the Jimmy Kimmel Show. It's hitting up all the beautiful people in La La Land. All of my money comes from hardworking Texans. That's why I'm here in Hollywood. Yeah, we know. And he has a lot of girlfriends. You know, here's another thing. Everything the Democrats do is so hypocritical. He is bragging against all evidence that he has a lot of girlfriends, Talafrico. Yeah, what's one of the knocks against his opponent, Paxton? He has too many girlfriends. So which is it? Does Talafrico get to have as many girlfriends as he wants or claims to have? He claims to have them, like Obama claimed to have a composite girlfriend. Or is it a bad thing for Paxton to have girlfriends, but a good thing for Talafrico? Asking for a friend. A fiend. Asking for a fiend. Time now for the chump line.

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2: Firefighters in Ringe responded to a fire on Monadnock View Road around 1:30 Saturday morning. Crews found the home fully involved. All occupants of the home were able to evacuate safely, and officials believe the home is a total loss. The New Hampshire Fire Marshal's Office is investigating the cause. Manchester police and fire were called to 55 South Main Street 1:30 yesterday afternoon after a man was spotted sitting outside an open window ledge 11 stories high. Police officers made contact with the man and began negotiations in order to keep him calm. Once the ladder team was locked into position, he was pulled to safety. The New Hampshire Department of Transportation is reminding motorists of work being conducted in Merrimack on the Everett Turnpike. Crews began the work last night, which will replace the guardian on the median between mile markers 14 and 15. According to officials, the work is scheduled between 9 p.m. and 6 a.m. through October 12th. More on these stories at the top of the hour and anytime at 1370WFEA.com.
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9: For tonight, we'll see clear skies with lows dipping down into the middle 40s. For Tuesday, mostly sunny, not as warm, with highs only in the lower 70s. And for Wednesday, mix of sun and clouds, a bit warmer with highs in the lower 80s. That's a look at your Granite State forecast on 99.9 and AM 1370 WFEA.
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1: 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Chris Pappas even wound up marrying the lobbyist. 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
10: We're going to put out on Instagram, if we haven't already done so, the video of the from the Hyannis News of the woman going crazy on Robert Bastille from the Hyannis News after her friend or whatever is the cop welcome back Cotter of the Sandwich Police Department is arrested for lugged. For driving under in an unregistered car.
11: Hey, yo, Mr. Cotter.
10: So you can check that out. It's we tweeted it out in addition to Instagram and TikTok, and you can and on Twitter, X. You can also see the story of the guy behind Reddington at the press conference. He spent 3 years in jail before they dropped the murder charges against him. He was accused originally of killing, dismembering, and incinerating a Cholo drug dealer from Framingham. It's all there at HowieCarrShow.com or Instagram. You can find the sandwich story on Instagram or TikTok. 844-500-4242. Couple of illegal alien stories to wrap up the evening with. Cut 17.
12: Now being held here in Calcasieu Parish on immigration detainers after Lake Charles police responded to a report of shots fired. Officers say they arrived at a manufactured home on Smith Road where several people were inside and wouldn't come out. Because of a language barrier, Border Patrol was called to help communicate. Eventually, 5 people came out and were detained. Inside, police say they found a .40 caliber gun and 7 shell casings. All 5 are now in the Calcasieu Parish Correctional Center on immigration detainers.
10: Who are we to interfere

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1: Of the truck, Rafael Alejandro Araguin Ramirez appeared to be intoxicated. He was arrested and charged with intoxication manslaughter and aggravated assault with a deadly weapon. His passenger was also arrested and faced different charges. His parents say they're grateful to police that an arrest has been made, but it doesn't bring them comfort because they say their loss was preventable.
2: Faced different charges. I wonder what kind of different charges they faced. Could it be immigration charges, perhaps? That's in Texas. The illegal alien was on his way drunk to get a Talafrico ballot to vote in the vote absentee in the upcoming elections. 844-500-4242. Remember Gretchen Whitmer, the governor of Michigan, and the fake kidnapping plot with the guys who were bums, and there were four bums, and they were recruited by 12 FBI agents. It was another way to throw the 2020 election. Now they're trying a smaller gag in Ohio. They arrested this guy for allegedly a lunging at the Democrat candidate Amy Acton, whose initials are AA. And the Cleveland Plain Dealer, the local rag there, is very angry that the Republican district attorney is saying that there was no such incident. They're angry. I'm Howie Carr.
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3: From ABC News, I'm Chuck Severson. With public debate about slowing down artificial intelligence and having some third-party or government regulation to make sure it's safe, House Speaker Mike Johnson says industry leaders and the president will meet this week or next.
4: Congress, I think, has a role, responsibility, but the people who are providing and creating these products obviously have responsibility as well. There is a corporate responsibility and an expectation that they will provide safe products.
3: President Trump says Ukraine and Russia have agreed not to target each other's energy facilities, blaming record high diesel prices on that war. But no confirmation from Russia, and Ukraine's president says he'd agree only if Russia's on board. The primary reason why diesel fuel is so high from Gas Buddy senior analyst Patrick Don.
5: Traditionally, Russia is a producer of 1 out of every 9 barrels of diesel produced globally. That number is now 0. They have banned the export of diesel.
3: An important Saudi oil pipeline will mostly be out of service for weeks following an attack last week, say 2 regional officials. Iran denies it was involved in the attack. Yemen's Houthi rebels, backed by Iran, have seized more oil route strategic islands in the Red Sea. A group of Democratic-led cities and states are suing the Trump administration over a new rule that would give immigration officials more discretion to deny entry or green cards to immigrants who claim public benefits, however briefly, including school meals, health insurance, or food stamps. New York is leading the legal challenge, says Mayor Zoran Mamdani.
6: The federal government has waged a campaign of violence and terror. Unaccompanied children have been forced to navigate our judicial system alone. ICE has broken into our neighbors' homes, work sites, and schools, and it has targeted those who have come to our country in search of refuge and in search of opportunity.
3: New York mayor says the rule change would be cruel and people could die. You're listening to ABC News.
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8: Fire officials investigating the cause of a blaze that destroyed a home in Ringe. A man in Manchester on a window ledge rescued by firefighters and police. And police are investigating the death of a person found in a cab of a tractor trailer in Epping. Good afternoon. I'm Jim Ryan for WFEA News. Firefighters in Ringe responded to a blaze on Monadnock View Road around 1:30 Saturday morning. Upon arrival, crews found the home fully involved. All occupants of the home were able to evacuate safely. Fire officials believe the home is a total loss, and the New Hampshire Fire Marshal's office is investigating the cause of that blaze. Manchester Fire and Police were called to 55 South Main Street around 1:30 yesterday afternoon after a man was spotted sitting outside an open window ledge 11 stories high. Police officers made contact with the man and began negotiations in order to keep him calm and engaged. Once the ladder team was locked into position, entry teams entered the apartment, reached the window, and safely pulled the man back inside to safety. Luckily, the man was not injured. Police have not released his identity or what motivated him to climb out on the window ledge. New Hampshire State Police are investigating after a person was found dead inside the cab of a tractor trailer parked at the eastbound way station last night. Epping and Brentwood fire departments were called to the scene to assist state troopers with gaining entry to the locked vehicle cab. Upon gaining access, emergency personnel discovered the deceased individual inside. Authorities do not

0: believe the death appears to be suspicious. And the New Hampshire Department of Transportation is reminding motorists of work being conducted in Merrimack on the Everett Turnpike. Crews began work last night, which will replace the guardian on the median between mile markers 14 and 15. According to officials, the work is scheduled between 9 p.m. and 6 a.m. through October 12th. You can find more on these stories anytime at 1370WFEA.com.
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3: We'll have mainly clear skies tonight with our temperatures dropping back into the mid-40s. Tuesday looks like another pleasant day with plenty of sunshine, remaining fairly cool with high temperatures in the low 70s. Not quite as chilly Tuesday night with a low near 51. And we'll see a warm-up on Wednesday with highs going back into the low 80s. With your Granite State forecast, I'm Peggy James.
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2: Firefighters in Ringe responded to a fire on Monadnock View Road around 1:30 Saturday morning. Crews found the home fully involved. All occupants of the home were able to evacuate safely, and officials believe the home is a total loss. The New Hampshire Fire Marshal's Office is investigating the cause. Manchester police and fire were called to 55 South Main Street 1:30 yesterday afternoon after a man was spotted sitting outside an open window ledge 11 stories high. Police officers made contact with the man and began negotiations in order to keep him calm. Once the ladder team was locked into position, he was pulled to safety. The New Hampshire Department of Transportation is reminding motorists of work being conducted in Merrimack on the Everett Turnpike. Crews began the work last night, which will replace the guardian on the median between mile markers 14 and 15. According to officials, the work is scheduled between 9 p.m. and 6 a.m. through October 12th. More on these stories at the top of the hour and anytime at 1370WFEA.com.
3: 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Want to know more? 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
7: We'll have mainly clear skies tonight with our temperatures dropping back into the mid-40s. Tuesday looks like another pleasant day with plenty of sunshine, remaining fairly cool with high temperatures in the low 70s. Not quite as chilly Tuesday night with a low near 51. And we'll see a warm-up on Wednesday with highs going back into the low 80s. With your Granite State forecast, I'm Peggy James.
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0: On.
1: You've been dating a corporate lobbyist who actually was lobbying on behalf of Amazon at a time when you then went on to cast votes on Amazon's behalf on bills they
2: that's
1: lobbied you
2: true,
1: on.
2: Man.
1: Yes, it is. Congressman, that, absolutely is.
3: That is not true.
1: Congressman, that, absolutely
3: true.
1: Is.
3: That is not true.
0: It was true. Pappas dated an Amazon lobbyist and voted on 7 different bills that Amazon lobbied on. 7 bills. Then Pappas lied about it.
3: That is not true.
0: It's all true. Chris Pappas even wound up marrying the lobbyist. What else is Chris Pappas hiding? Lying. Corrupt. Chris Pappas won't look out for you in the U.S. Senate. 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SLF PAC is responsible for the content of this ad.
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Mr. Producer, did the Eagles win last night? Last evening? Just asking. But the Giants, you're not a Giants guy. You're New York, you're not. The Steelers won? But I have to tell you, the Giants look pretty good. They look pretty good. And Washington looked all over the map. Philly looked a little bit all over the map. We'll see how it goes, because neither of them really fielded teams during the preseason. But it's good to have football back. It's not good to have it up against Life, Liberty, and Levin, I can tell you that. That's why I tell you, set your DVRs or your recording devices or what have you. Because these Life, Liberty, and Levin shows are going to be leading right up to the midterms and beyond the midterms. So we're going to be up against football all season. So I hope you'll at least record the program. I hope you'll watch it live, actually. Fast food stops with the family. Well, in some ways, they're out of control. What used to be $20 now going to be $40 or $50. If you're a homeowner, you're pulling out your credit card.

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3: 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Most people have never heard of it. 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
4: Well, we offer traditional workshops as well as a working farm. 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We just ask people not to go inside the buildings without staff present. But if you come during a event like a binding demo, we're having a thrashing demo, those type of things, you're going to see a binder working traditionally in an oat field binding. You'll see the oats being traditionally threshed on a threshing machine built in 1919. We also do pop-up lunches.
3: Those are delicious.
4: As well as a demo that goes along with it.
3: And you would reference the property real quickly. How many acres can be explored up there?
4: Oh, there's about over 500 acres there. There's a map at the kiosk when you hit the parking lot. Grab that and walk the trails as well as explore the property itself.
3: Great. Well, thank you so much for being part of keeping this gem alive and available to all of us here in New Hampshire and beyond. And again, the website is sanbornmills.org.
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5: From ABC News, I'm Stephanie Officer. The standoff over the Strait of Hormuz and new attacks on Saudi oil is sending fuel prices higher as President Trump downplays the impact. ABC's Mary Bruce.
6: The average gallon of gas now $4.25. That's up over $1.30 since the war began. And diesel is at a record high, $6.

0: And 20 cents a gallon. That's impacting the cost of just about everything you buy. Now, prices have been on the rise ever since President Trump launched this war more than 6 months ago. But now the president is shifting blame for the rising diesel prices to Ukraine, saying they are responsible as they continue to attack Russian diesel refineries.
1: A lawsuit has been filed to block a new rule that would let immigration officials deny green cards to any migrants using public benefits. It's expected to be finalized and implemented Friday. ABC's Peter Haralambos.
2: The Trump administration tried to use this during their first term. It was challenged in court. It was rescinded by the Biden administration. And now it's back and it's expanded. It's basically saying that if you use any kind of public benefit here, if it's school meals, Medicaid, SNAP benefits, all of that can make you ineligible for a green card, even if you're not yourself using those benefits. So if a family member, for example, who's a U.S. citizen is using those benefits, that could become the basis for denying a green card.
1: The Trump administration argues this would keep about a million people off federal benefits. They vow to defend this in court. A significant rollback of climate regulations issued today. President Trump authorized the EPA to eliminate greenhouse gas emission limits on coal and natural gas power plants. Jared Agin, executive director of the National Energy Dominance Council, calls it part of a larger plan.
3: One of the president's core objectives, which is to make the Western Hemisphere the center of affordable, reliable, and secure energy. So all the way from Alaska down to Argentina.
1: The plan is expected to see major pushback. 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
6: Man in Manchester on a window ledge, rescued by firefighters and police. Police are investigating the death of a person found in a cab of a tractor trailer in Epping. And the New Hampshire Department of Transportation begins work on the Everett Turnpike in Merrimack. Good afternoon. I'm Jim Ryan for WFEA News. Manchester police and fire were called to 55 South Main Street around 1:30 yesterday afternoon after a man was spotted sitting outside an open window ledge 11 stories high. Police officers made contact with the man and began negotiations in order to keep him calm and engaged. Once the ladder team was locked into position, entry teams entered the apartment, reached the window, and safely pulled the man back to safety. The man was not injured. Police have not released his identity or his motivation. New Hampshire State Police are investigating after a person was found dead inside the cab of a tractor trailer parked on the eastbound way station last night. Epping and Brentwood fire departments were called to the scene to assist state troopers with gaining entry to the locked vehicle cab. Upon gaining access, emergency personnel discovered the deceased individual inside. Authorities do not believe the death appears to be suspicious. The New Hampshire Department of Transportation is reminding motorists of work being conducted in Merrimack on the Everett Turnpike. Crews began the work last night, which will replace the guardrail on the median between mile markers 14 and 15. According to officials, the work is scheduled between 9 p.m. and 6 a.m. through October 12th. And Laconia police are asking for the public's help as they investigate an accident that claimed the life of three people Saturday night. Police are hoping someone may have additional information regarding the head-on collision of two motorcycles on Route 3 near Looney Bin Bar around 11 a.m. on Saturday. Officials report there were two people on each motorcycle. Three were killed. One was taken to the hospital. More on these stories anytime. 1370WFEA.com.
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7: We'll have mainly clear skies tonight with our temperatures dropping back into the mid-40s. Tuesday looks like another pleasant day with plenty of sunshine, remaining fairly cool with high temperatures in the low 70s. Not quite as chilly Tuesday night with a low near 50.

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0: The midterms are almost here, and Republicans could be in deep trouble. Polls show Democrats leading in key races. Tonight, Rob Finnerty on Newsmax reveals the growing threat from the DSA and the radical left. With less than 60 days to go, Finnerty says it's time for the GOP to hit the panic button. The House may go, and control of the Senate is up for grabs. Gas prices, mortgage rates, health care, and out-of-control national debt. Americans are angry. And Newsmax shows you how the progressive left wants total control of Congress. Tallarico, El Sayed, AOC, Bernie Sanders. Finnerty reveals President Trump's secret plan to fight back. Don't miss Finnerty tonight at 8 p.m. Eastern on Newsmax. 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
2: Firefighters in Ringe responded to a fire on Monadnock View Road around 1:30 Saturday morning. Crews found the home fully involved. All occupants of the home were able to evacuate safely, and officials believe the home is a total loss. The New Hampshire Fire Marshal's Office is investigating the cause. Manchester police and fire were called to 55 South Main Street 1:30 yesterday afternoon after a man was spotted sitting outside an open window ledge 11 stories high. Police officers made contact with the man and began negotiations in order to keep him calm. Once the ladder team was locked into position, he was pulled to safety. The New Hampshire Department of Transportation is reminding motorists of work being conducted in Merrimack on the Everett Turnpike. Crews began the work last night, which will replace the guardian on the median between mile markers 14 and 15. According to officials, the work is scheduled between 9 p.m. and 6 a.m. through October 12th. More on these stories at the top of the hour and anytime at 1370WFEA.com.
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7: We'll have mainly clear skies tonight with our temperatures dropping back into the mid-40s. Tuesday looks like another pleasant day with plenty of sunshine, remaining fairly cool with high temperatures in the low 70s. Not quite as chilly Tuesday night with a low near 51. And we'll see a warm-up on Wednesday with highs going back into the low 80s. With your Granite State forecast, I'm Peggy James.
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5: From ABC News, I'm Stephanie Officer. Tech executives are taking the calls to scale back on AI advancement seriously. But as ABC's Elizabeth Shelsey tells us, President Trump doesn't agree.
6: President Trump flatly rejecting urgent calls from top AI companies to rein in the technology before they lose control. And after that dire warning from some AI researchers that AI could kill humans within a decade. The president saying the only control or guardrails that AI needs is a strong and smart high IQ president, and the USA has that in spades. It comes as three leaders of top AI companies have all now said that we must slow this down, that it's too strong, too fast.
5: A Pentagon watchdog insists the U.S. supply of munitions has been depleted, but the commander-in-chief says that's false.
7: The Pentagon watch.